0: supposed to tell him the truth tonight.
1: Well,
2: this is cool. Where's the ring you pulled to open it? Is it this one?
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4: Glenn!
5: Ah! 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
7: Have you ever noticed that a sure way to damage a friendship is to lie to a friend? One of the most important things in a relationship is trust. And when deceit and lies enter in, trust can be completely lost. Brenda's friendship with Thor Douglas never even had a chance because it was based on lies and deception. She would have been smart to read Proverbs chapter 12, verse 19. Truth will last forever, but lies last only a moment. If you want a friendship that lasts forever, make it a friendship of honesty. Well, that's all for now. If you ever want to write to us, just send your card or letter to Adventures in Odyssey, Colorado Springs, Colorado, 80995. In Canada, write to Box 9800, Vancouver, BC, V6B4G3. And don't forget to ask about how you can get a copy of today's episode. It's called Blessings in Disguise. Adventures in Odyssey is a presentation of Focus on the Family. Blessings in Disguise was written by April Damon and Marshall Younger and was directed by Marshall Younger. Our production engineer was Mark Drury, and our executive producer was Chuck Bolte. And I'm Chris, hoping you'll join us again next time for more Adventures in Odyssey.
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9: My dad was a quiet man and not very open about his feelings or emotions. I was fairly sure that he loved me, but I questioned if he really liked me. At his funeral, I was shocked when his coworkers said he was proud of me and told them about me. 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Do you wonder if God's like that? You think he loves you because he has to, but surely he's tired of your mistakes. That's a lie Satan wants you to believe. God's love for you never changes based on your mistakes. 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
10: 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That's why it's critical that a new step-parent know their limits, focus on bonding with kids, and work with the biological parent on setting the household rules. 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

0: You're so disoriented, you don't even know which way is up.
1: That's Sherry Gregory describing what it feels like to be overwhelmed. And Sherry was our guest last time, along with Kathy Lipp. They talked about a great book they've co-written called Overwhelmed: How to Quiet the Chaos and Restore Your Sanity. We'll hear more from them today on Focus on the Family with Jim Daly, and I'm John Fuller.
2: John, last time we shared a very instructive conversation with Kathy and Sherry about where many busy families are living today, stressed out, running from one thing to another. Is it ringing anybody's bell? And not experiencing the peace of God, which Philippians 4:7 says will surpass all understanding and will guard your hearts and minds in Christ Jesus. It's that sense of being overwhelmed, like Sherry was saying in the opening clip there. I think women in particular may be more susceptible to this because moms, for example, have so many details they're trying to coordinate all at once, all the time. And it would be wise for us as husbands to try to lean in and ease that burden for our wives when they feel this way. We also learned about how different personalities react to being overwhelmed: the expressive, the analytic, the drivers, the amiables, and the highly sensitive person, or HSP. This was really interesting content, and if you missed it, be sure to get the download from us or get the Focus on the Family app so you can access all the programs anytime you'd like.
1: Yeah, we'll have more information about our guests and their book, Overwhelmed, and of course our app as well, all on our website. Right now, here's part two of the conversation with Sherry Gregory and Kathy Lipp on Focus on the Family with Jim Daly.
2: You talk about the power of micro steps, it sounds self-evident. Okay, if I'm feeling overwhelmed, if I just do these one or two things,
3: right,
2: it'll get me to a better place. Is that what you're driving at?
3: Well, okay, so I was reading all these blogs and all these books that say, hey, we're going to break it down into three simple steps. And you know, their simple steps were things like empty out your inbox for email. I'm like, oh my goodness.
2: How many do you have in there? Like 3,000?
3: No, no. I'm one of those people who gets freaked out if it gets above 50. But those 50, to me, they are 50 obligations I have to get back to. Roger has about 3,000 in his box, my husband, and I'm like, I can't even look. I mean, it sends me into a panic attack.
2: But in his mind, all those are probably categorized.
3: Yes.
2: I share Roger's sense of that. I've got a lot of unmet
3: emails.
2: Hey,
3: as long as you can sleep at night, that's fine. I just can't think about you.
2: Right.
3: But I remember going to my inbox and seeing these emails that I knew that there was some kind of discussion that was happening or a problem. And it felt overwhelming to say, okay, I'm going to do that email right now. So I had to break it down into micro steps. And this is going to sound cuckoo for Cocoa Puffs to some people listening. But I had to give myself a check mark just for opening the email.
2: Okay, so that counts as a step.
3: Right. Okay. Not even reading the email, but I just needed to open up because there's something about opening it up. Okay, we've started the process. Okay, we're doing this. And then another step of reading the email, not responding, just reading. And so I call those micro steps. And for some reason, putting those down and giving myself a little bit of credit for each of those steps helped me be less overwhelmed. And I think there are so many things in our day. When you say, okay, I have to get dinner tonight. Well, we have to think about the hundred of micro steps that go into that, which sounds overwhelming. But if you just say, okay, one of your steps is you have to decide what's for dinner. Mm-hmm. And that decision fatigue can get to a place where you're saying, okay, I have to decide and then I have to shop and then I have to cook. And so that's why we really believe that pre-deciding, which we talked about before, making decisions in advance, but then just saying, okay, micro steps. If something is really overwhelming you, you don't have to take your dog to the vet. The only thing you have to do right now is find a time on your calendar where you could take the dog to the vet. And then the next step is finding the phone number for the vet. Mm-hmm. Break it down so you're not so overwhelmed and you give yourself credit for what you are doing.
2: Let me ask you a practical question. Yeah. So, and this is for Jean and I. You know, Jean is managing the home because, you know, she's there. She's keeping that all on track. Sometimes I'll have maintenance issues that we got to take care of that, you know, she's not necessarily grabbing the what or the how or the why. It might be the air conditioner or the heater's broken down. I'm saying, you're the one that's going to be here. I can't call and schedule it.
3: Yeah.
2: Because I don't know if she's going to be there from noon to three on Wednesday.
3: Right.
2: Because she's got her own.
3: Yeah.
2: So at first we were kind of stepping on her schedule because I would do that.
3: And yeah.
2: I'm not going to be here Wednesday noon to three. Right. So she'd have to call back. How do you get into that and say, okay. And she's already feeling overwhelmed. Like calling to get that fixed, Jim, is just, man, that's like the 100th
3: Did you
2: thing.
3: Hear both of
2: Are
3: us?
2: You both sighing? I can see your faces. But there's a real practical one. How do I help her help me get it done?
3: So I think asking her what she needs, what part of this is overwhelming for you? Is it knowing which guy to call? Is it they're going to ask you questions that you're not going to have the answer to? So maybe the solution is Jean calls for the time, but if they have any other questions than that besides the time, then you're on speed dial.
2: Yeah,
3: because it's overwhelming.
4: Does it work for you to call and have the company make the appointment with Jean? Call her and just say, Jim called us and said
2: I think
4: that
2: it's
4: we
2: still
4: need to
2: a sense of being
4: this.
2: Overwhelmed. I think for her, just having to put that into an already busy schedule overwhelms her to where it's like, wow, and so inevitably what can happen is it just takes, and it can frustrate me because it'll take just too long to get it fixed. And now we've got a little spark going between us and I'm going, come on.
3: But I'm coming to Jean's defense.
2: Come on.
3: I'm here for you, Jean. Let me tell you all the things that are going on in this. One, it's decision fatigue. Like, she's having to make more decisions.
2: Right. I get it.
3: And overwhelm is the unknown. You know, is she going to have to answer the repair guy's question? Well, ma'am, this is going to cost, $1,500. Do you want to spend that? And you're in a meeting and she's having to make the decision. There's all sorts of stuff going on there. And so what I need when I'm overwhelmed in a situation like that, I just need to know that Roger is on my team, that I can say, you'll talk to the guy, right? Yes, I will talk to the guy.
2: Another good way, maybe just say, give me 4 blocks of time.
3: Yeah.
2: And I could take care of it, but I need your blocks of time.
3: Right.
2: And that could be hard too, though. Yeah. I don't have any of those blocks of time.
3: But here's the thing. But you know what? Asking the question, you feel like you're on the same team.
2: Yeah, that's
3: fair. It doesn't feel like, well, you're at home, honey, so you have to take care of all this. It says, no, we're a team, and I can come in on these hard parts for you, and we're going to make this work.
2: Let's move to a different example where you guys give advice in your book, Overwhelmed, about saying no, which I think for some personality types, which we covered last time, and maybe you can connect this where a certain personality type struggles saying no.
3: Right.
2: I doubt a driver, for example, struggles with no, but maybe. But certainly the people pleaser would, and everything they're asking is, okay, well, let me check, which means yes to the listener.
3: Yes.
2: And means maybe to you, and now you're stuck doing it, and you're already overbooked.
3: So an amiable is going to have a hard time saying no because they want to be the people pleaser. That's what you're saying. So they may leave things open-ended, whereas we feel like that's a yes. They haven't committed to it. Mm-hmm. And so there's a misunderstanding there. The expressive says yes because yes is fun. Yes is so much fun to say. Yes, I will do that. Yes, this will be great. The driver has a hard time saying no to themselves. When change comes up, oh, they're not okay with change. We said we were going to do this on January 7th. So that is when it's going to happen.
2: Right.
3: And so we all have these problems. And, so we've done driver.
4: Analytics.
3: Oh, so the analytic. Well, just because that's what we've said we're going to do, we're going to do it. It's also a little driverish, but because there was a plan, we're all sticking with the plan.
2: Right.
3: So the drivers can't say no because they want to get it done. The analytic can't say no because we said we were going to do it. That's how we're doing it. So it's very hard. Every personality has a problem saying no.
2: And Sherry, let me ask you, because I think you probably have struggled with this. How do you get a hold of that calendar, that schedule, and say, I just can't do it, and be very emphatic so you're not communicating a maybe yes, you're actually communicating a definite no.
0: You know, the important thing is to realize that when you say yes, you're saying yes to everything, not just a yes to, oh, you made me feel good. Mm-hmm. I used to say yes because I wanted to communicate that the relationship was important to
2: that
0: me.
2: That measured your relationship.
0: Yes.
2: Oh, that's interesting.
0: Yes, and I'm realizing that I can say no to somebody without saying no to the relationship. I can say, I value our relationship. This thing you've asked me, I cannot do, but I still value.
2: Is that how you would say, role play a little bit as girlfriends?
3: Yeah.
2: How would you do that between each other?
3: Well, if if I was going to ask Sherry, oh my, I have the most exciting opportunity for you. We get Tell to me. Write a book together, and I can't wait. I've already got it all planned out, and I know you're really busy, but I think this is going to be a great opportunity for you.
2: And Sherry responds.
0: Okay, so which Sherry is going to respond? Oh my goodness, because if Kathy were to ask to write another book, I'd be like, woohoo, I'm on board. Oh, wait, no, I need to, I'm going to, one of the things that I've learned. Okay, so Kathy, all right, so say that last line again. I know what I'd say.
3: I would really like for you to join on with I've got it all planned out. This is going to be great. Will you do it?
0: Kathy, it sounds like so much fun. Oh my goodness, you have the best ideas, and you know I adore working with you. If you need an answer right now, my automatic answer is no. But if you can give me 24 or 48 hours to talk to Daniel and to pray about it, I'd love to get back to you after having a chance to think about it. But if you need the answer right now, I'm going to have to say no, because I'm in a season right now where everything's an automatic no if it's not already on my calendar.
2: That's good. Now, fast forward 48 hours, and you still have to say no to Kathy, your dear friend, who's going to measure a relationship and how much you love and respect her based on this answer.
0: Okay,
2: what are you going to say?
0: If she's my dear friend, she's not going to measure my relationship.
3: That's right.
0: And if it's somebody who's measuring my relationship based on guilt, then actually our relationship is probably very close to over at this stage.
2: How do you recognize that you maybe have a blind spot as a friend and you're a bit of a manipulator, if I could be this bold, to where, you want to get your way.
3: Yeah.
2: And so you begin to manipulate your friendships for your benefit, whatever that might be.
3: I have had, because I can talk people into anything. I can come to find. That's why I've got a wedding ring. No.
2: Hey, Roger, way to go.
3: Roger's still wondering, how did that happen? But what I've come to understand is I need things to be a win-win-win. I need things to be a win for my friend. I need things to be a win for me. And I need things to be a win for God's kingdom. And if I can't look at the ask and say, yes, it's a win-win-win, she's going to benefit from doing this, I'm going to benefit from us working together, and there is going to be great kingdom results because of this, then I need to go back and say, is this the right thing for her? Is this the right thing for me? Now, that doesn't mean I don't get to ask. I always get to ask because I don't want her to put more pressure on her. And come to find out, the things I hate to do, she loves to do, and she felt like she missed an opportunity.
2: Yeah.
3: So I have to trust Sherry that she has great boundaries and that she is going to say yes to the things she wants to say yes to.
2: Sounds like love your neighbor as yourself.
3: It's so true.
4: 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Let's go ahead now and hear the conclusion of our conversation with Kathy and Sherry on Focus on the Family with Jim Daly. And Sherry, I'm still thinking about your comment about having a season of everything is default no. We went through a season like that where my wife, just the automatic was no, no, no. It takes a while to kind of dig out of that, but how do you start?
0: Let me piggyback it to what Kathy was just saying. And let me see if I can connect all of these, because your question was about if you feel like you are the potential manipulator, that you guilt people into things.
2: Right.
0: One of the things Kathy's always been good at is giving us enough time, giving me enough time. When she invites me to participate in something, it's rarely rescue. It's usually help. It's usually being invited to join her team. And that's been huge for me as I'm coming out of the no's and starting to say yeses again. I've tended to be a rescuer, but I don't want to drive the ambulance anymore. I want to be a part of a team. I want to be part of a plan. I'm learning to be more spontaneous, but I'd like to be a part of something that there's enough time to really enjoy it and do it well. So I'm continuing to say no to the things that are last minute. A lot of last minute things don't even need to be done.
3: Mm-hmm.
0: And especially if it doesn't involve my particular strengths. And, we talked in the last episode of being an HSP. I'm looking more for those highly sensitive person strengths. Can they use me, or will this particular thing I'm being asked to do actually deplete me and leave less for my family? And so I'm trying to say yes a lot more, but very intentionally, and make sure that those are the yeses for who God created me to be, rather than me constantly stepping in, yes, you want me, yes, you want me, but then I'm taking roles that maybe somebody else would be so much better to fill.
2: Well, and Sherry, what you're describing there is really important, because the rescuer, emotionally, you derive a certain benefit being needed.
0: Being the hero.
2: And being the person that is needed, that I can help bring some peace to the situation. And that ability then to say no is usually left behind. I know in some marital conflict, this is huge because, and let's just put it in the context of how we're talking, where the wife is that rescuer. Mm-hmm. And so the friendships take precedent even over the marriage or sometimes the family. And the shoe can be on the other foot, but just keeping it in the context of a woman, how would you life coach that couple, maybe in different meetings, and you're talking to the wife and you're also talking to the husband, who now has become very frustrated because it looks like she cares more about those people outside of our immediate family rather than us. And then you get bitterness built up and all this. You're now in that counseling mode. What are you saying to her and to the husband?
0: You want my honest response? I'm going to tell her she's an adrenaline addict and she needs to cut loose, because she's getting her sense of satisfaction, her sense of identity, from running around, whether it's the bake sale or the committee chair or all of the friends who call and they need her right now. And they need her in a way her husband doesn't. They need her for that emotional, and they're processing with her.
2: And she's awesome
0: at that. And her husband comes home and only needs, 20 to 30 words, and he's good for the evening. And the rest of the evening is silent, and it doesn't feel as important to her. It doesn't feel as connected. I'm not as good at Kathy as telling other people what to do. So I'm just going to say what I needed to do with my husband. You know what he loves more than anything else? He loves being in the same room with me. Oh. I don't know why, but after almost 30 years, he just wants to be in the same room with me. Mm-hmm. And I have learned to exhale from this man. Because he'll just hang out on the couch and the cats will show up and I'll grab a book. And somewhere in there, I feel my anxiety level dialing down. And I get to this point that feels so unfamiliar. And I go, oh, that's what peace feels like. Mm. Oh, this is what freedom feels like. And I realize a lot of this, not all of it, but a lot of this overwhelm I have done to myself. I have brought on myself.
3: And let's go into the man's counseling session.
2: Okay.
3: Let's go into that other room.
2: You're chomping at the bit there.
3: Right. Because here's where I think the woman, when she's with her friends are saying, thank you so much. I so desperately needed somebody to talk to. And she's feeling that appreciation. And when a husband can say, you know what, honey, when you sit next to me on the couch, that's home for me. And when a husband can say that and it clicks in a woman's mind, I'm not doing anything, I'm not rescuing him, but he just needs me with him. So really articulating to your wife, this is what the best part of our relationship for me is, then she can understand that's important to him. It brings the weight that all those other relationships outside the house brings. And that's where she can start to say, you know, I need to be home a couple of evenings because that's what makes my husband happy. And I want to be able to do that. And I know that there is no greater joy in my marriage than when I know I'm meeting my husband's emotional needs.
2: This is such good stuff. I mean, I think we're hitting some real raw nerves. And I hope, again, we got some other questions for here, but Overwhelm, your book, I think is going to be a great asset to so many women particularly, but us husbands as well. Let me talk about the Sabbath. You mentioned in your book the importance of the Sabbath. You know, it's so interesting for us, even as Christians, we don't talk a lot about that. I was in Israel recently with Ray Vanderlaan, who does the series with us, That the World May Know. And he was reiterating the importance to God's heart that we take that time, and because he knows how he's crafted us and engineered us. And he's very specific that we take that rest. He knows us better than we know ourselves. But we're so busy.
3: Yeah.
2: And we pride ourselves in our busyness that we don't even take a day.
3: And I had to learn this the hard way, from almost having a breakdown, not having intentional rest in my life. And one thing I was understanding was that I was looking at Sabbath as God was taking things away from me. I really did. I thought I was getting robbed. And what I've come to understand, and by the way, when we talked about we can't do this because we don't work on the Sabbath, a family mocked us. People thought we were insane. They said, we're going to check up with you on Facebook to make sure. But what we've come to understand, and we do it, what works for our family is dinner time on Saturday to dinner time on Sunday. And it was weird at first. Can I just say that? It was so weird.
2: And what does it look like, Sabbath, in your home?
3: So now what it looks like is it is time that it was reserved for God, for our family, and for rest. And we didn't know what to do with ourselves. We're so used to accomplishing, and we're so used to having Sunday to catch up on everything.
2: Mm, the leftover goals.
3: Right. That was our catch up. And Sherry shared a quote with me one time, and I'm going to get it totally wrong, but Sunday isn't the time, Sabbath isn't the day to catch up on everything that we've missed out on the week. Sunday is the day to prepare for everything on our week. And that doesn't mean physically, but it's spiritually. So what we did when Roger and I first did this, we're like, well, what do we do? You know, it's so we're so used to doing. And so we had days where we didn't have anything due. We didn't have any deadlines. And what we did was we started to invite our neighbors over for dinner. We started to make sure that our adult kids knew, hey, this is the night that we're here and we can hang out. We started to go to Monterey because there was nothing we had to do. What a concept. There was nothing we had to do. So we got to do things that brought us joy. And I would fight somebody to the death for my Sabbath. I am so protective of it. And it, my Sabbath has to move around because I am a speaker on the road. Sometimes I'm speaking on Sunday mornings. So Monday is my day. You know, I have to play fast and loose with the Sabbath. But I take a day, and that is my day for God and for rest and for family. And I am so protective of it now.
2: So, and you've been able to hold to that, even though there's an endless list of things you need to do. And what do you just push those things off then? There's always going to be tomorrow.
3: You know what? We are designed to work for 6 days. That's God's design for us. And so, and when I say work, I also mean the Costco run. I mean,
2: oh, that's work.
3: It's work. And we don't count it. We try to fit that in on all the edges, and it doesn't work.
4: So what does that look like for a mom with young kids?
3: Well,
4: because kids are work 7 days a week and then some.
3: Amen. I get that. And I'm not saying you get to go have a Bahama holiday and that's your, I know that. But what I'm saying is from Saturday night for us, to Sunday evening, that is not our time to accomplish that. I can do laundry 6 days a week.
2: I probably can seven.
3: Well, I could do it. I could do it nine. And there are only two of us. How is that even possible? One of the things we talk about in the book is that, you know, the expression, how much do you have on your plate? Well, we have to realize everybody has different size plates. Some of us are walking around with turkey platters, and some of us are walking around with teacup saucers. And if all you can do is keep those little kids alive, know that about yourself and be okay with that. Don't compare yourself to other people who are raising children. You know, they've got 8 kids and they're homeschooling and they are running a home business and they're serving the community. That person has a turkey platter and may be borrowing other people's plates. Let's just be honest. If you have a smaller plate, you have a smaller capacity, you get overwhelmed easy, maybe you're an HSP, maybe it's the time in your life, whatever, recognize the size of your plate and live off of that. Don't try to do more than God has designed for this time in your life.
4: Well, that's really good advice. Wise words from our guest, Kathy Lipp, about how to better manage your life, especially when you feel overwhelmed. This is Focus on the Family with Jim Daly. We've been getting some great encouragement and practical insights from Kathy and her co-author, Sherry Gregory, and they've been sharing insights from their book, Overwhelmed: How to Quiet the Chaos and Restore Your Sanity.
2: The title just says it all. And I'm sure there are many women and men who can relate to what we've shared last time and today. They're saying, this is me. I'm feeling overwhelmed and I don't know where to turn for help. Well, that's why Focus on the Family is here, for you. We want to equip you with the resources you need to have a strong and healthy family and experience God's grace and peace in your life. This book, Overwhelm, can help you do that. We also have our team of caring Christian counselors if you need to talk to someone and get godly advice about how to move forward in your life. So get in touch with us. Ask to speak with a counselor, and if you can help us financially, that will allow us to reach out to many more hurting families in the days and months ahead.
4: And Jim, God is using Focus on the Family to make real impact. 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We recently heard from a woman named Rose who said she thought she was prepared for motherhood at age 30, but she wrote this: "The daily pressures left me overwhelmed until Focus on the Family helped redirect my heart back to Christ. 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
2: Kabam! 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That's so encouraging. And I want to thank you, Rose, for sharing that comment. 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And most of all, praise God. 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
10: With SRN News, I'm Keith Peters reporting in from Washington. President Trump appoints a new Army Secretary. We hear more from correspondent Jennifer King reporting.
11: President Trump has named Adam Tell as the acting Army Secretary, effective immediately following the sudden departure of Dan Driscoll amid reports of tensions with Defense Secretary Pete Hegseth. Tell is currently Assistant Secretary at the Army Office of Civil Works, where he's been since August of 2025. Before that, he worked mostly for Republican lawmakers, was Chief of Staff for Senator Bill Hagerty of Tennessee, and served during Trump's first term as a Special Assistant to the President for Legislative Affairs. Jennifer King, Washington.
10: The Trump administration is again asking the Supreme Court to let it move ahead with restrictions on mail ballots before the midterm elections in November, even as legal wrangling over President Trump's executive order continues in lower courts. Republicans say the action would strengthen election integrity and help prevent non-citizens from voting. The Thursday appeal comes after a federal judge in Boston blocked Trump's executive order for now. A New Jersey city is becoming a national example of a growing political strategy. We hear more from correspondent Willie Nelson reporting.
12: A city-by-city push to expand American Muslim political influence is drawing new attention, with Paterson, New Jersey at the center of the debate. Mayor Saya declared Paterson the capital of Palestine in the United States and supported a Welcome to Little Palestine sign. The city signed a sister agreement with Ramallah and changed noise rules to allow the Islamic call to prayer five times a day. Similar moves are being watched in other cities, including Dearborn, Michigan. Willie Nelson, The White House.
10: On Wall Street, the Dow Jones Industrial Average up by 624 points. The NASDAQ rose 366. The S&P 500 advanced 81 points. This is SRN News.
13: Today's good news verses from your network appraiser, Ephesians 6, 16 through 18. In all circumstances, take up the shield of faith, with which you can extinguish all the flaming darts of the evil one, and take the helmet of salvation and the sword of the Spirit, which is the Word of God, praying at all times in the Spirit, with all prayer and supplication. To that end, keep alert with all perseverance, making supplication for all the saints.
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16: If you give yourself to trusting God, to obeying God, to serving God, and to walking with God, if you give yourself to that kind of life, what can you expect?
17: Welcome to Open the Bible with Pastor Colin Smith. I'm Steve Hiller. Glad you're listening today. And Colin, I feel like we got to answer that question that you just gave. If we fully devote ourselves to following Jesus, what kind of life should we expect?
18: Well, if we devote ourselves to following Jesus, we should expect a life that reflects the pattern of His. And that is one that will be greatly blessed, but it is also one that will involve great sorrow, great loss, great times of testing, and times of trial. And it strikes me this is a really important question, Steve. I saw a survey not so long ago of folks who had been in pastoral ministry and had left, and the number one reason that was given was, it wasn't what I expected. You know, you read that and you say, well, now what did a person expect, and on what basis was that expectation formed? If you look at the New Testament, you look at the life of Jesus, you look at the experience of the apostles, you look at any of the stories of the Bible, the story we're looking at today, you see that those who are God's children are greatly blessed, and that those who are God's children experience real trial, real sorrow, and sometimes great loss. So it's really important to take that in so that our expectations of a life of following Christ are actually shaped by the Bible and not by some naive kind of hope that has simply come from our own minds and from our imagination. Today's story, I think, is just a wonderful encouragement. And for anyone who experiences loss, it's a story that gives us great, great hope.
17: Well, let's look at that story together. We're in 2 Kings chapter 4 as we begin a message called God Will Comfort Us. Here is Pastor Colin.
16: The story that we're looking at today, which is about the son of this Shunammite woman, is rather like the story of the son of the widow of Zarephath, again back in the time of Elijah, that story being told to us in 1 Kings and chapter 17. And of course, critics seize on this and say, well, you know, these stories are duplicates, and some editor has become confused about when and to whom these things happened. But we believe that the Bible is the Word of God. And the Bible tells us that God moved in miraculous power at different times, in different places, and on behalf of different people. And the point here is surely this, that the same God who worked through Elijah also worked through Elisha. And so the point of these stories surely is to remind us that God's work continues even though his servants change. Now, we're looking in this series at six stories from the life of Elisha, and each of these stories involves a miracle. But none is more remarkable than the story we are looking at today. Now, we're introduced then in this story to a godly woman who is a marvelous example to us of a life of faith, of service, and of obedience. We're not told this lady's name. We only know that she lived in Shunem, and that is why she has come to be known as the Shunammite woman. This lady is a marvelous model of serving God. And this story, therefore, speaks very directly to all who would live a devoted life of service to God. Here's the question. If you give yourself to trusting God, to obeying God, to serving God, and to walking with God, if you give yourself to that kind of life, what can you expect? And I want to point out four realities from this story today. If you devote yourself to serving the Lord Jesus Christ, these four things will be true of you. And the first is that God's servants are greatly blessed. We begin at verse 8. One day, Elisha went on to Shunem, where a wealthy woman lived. So the first thing that we're told about this woman is that she was blessed financially. Now, last week, you remember, we were looking at a story of a widow who was very poor. Today, we're looking at the story of a woman with great wealth. And this is surely a reminder, the fact that these stories come together back to back in the book of Kings. They're surely reminding us that God works in the lives of all kinds of people, and that there are faithful, godly people among the rich as well as among the poor. Now, God had blessed this lady richly, and she wanted to be a blessing to others. And one way in which she was able to do this was to open her home and to give hospitality to the prophet Elisha. Verse 8, one day Elisha went on to Shunem, where a wealthy woman lived, who urged him to eat some food. So whenever he passed that way, he would turn in there to eat food. So this lady then gave Elisha a meal, and clearly the warmth of her hospitality was such that whenever Elisha was in the area, it was just natural for him to stop at this woman's house. He always knew that there would be kind hospitality and a warm welcome for him there. Then we read in verse 9 that she said to her husband, "Behold now, I know that this is a holy man of God who is continually passing our way." Elisha is described as a man of God no less than 9 times in this one story. You'll find that in verse 9, verse 14, verse 16, verse 21, verse 22, twice in verse 25, and twice in verse 27. A man of God, a man of God, the man of God. How wonderful to be known as a person who walks with God. And this woman discerned that Elisha really was someone who truly walked with God. And so she says to her husband, "I know that this is a holy man of God." Now, here's something very important for us to remember. The woman loved God, and because she loved God, she was drawn to Elisha because he walked with God. Now, you see the application of that to us. If God is not much to you, then fellowship with his people won't be much to you either. Any company will do. But if you really love God, you will find that you are drawn towards other people who really love God too. And that was true of this woman. She had already shown great kindness to Elisha, but now she wanted to take her kindness a step further. And so we read verse 9 that she said to her husband, "Behold, I know that this is a holy man of God who is continually passing our way. Let us make a small room on the roof with walls and put there for him a bed, a table, a chair, and a lamp, so that whenever he comes to us, he can go in there." Now you see, she's saying, well, God has given us this home. How can we use it in a way that honors God? How can we use it in a way that brings blessing to others? And evidently it had become a pattern for Elisha to come and to eat in this home, and presumably he stayed there also. They would have made him as comfortable as they could within the existing frame of the house. But now after a time, she's saying to her husband, you know, why don't we build an extension? Why don't we have a guest room that's just dedicated for Elisha's use? He comes here often, and let's put in everything that a prophet could ever need. Let's give him a bed, a table, a chair, and a lamp. That's all that the man of God is really going to need, and let us make that guest room available to him. This woman was blessed, and she wanted to be a blessing to others. She's a marvelous example to us. And then I want you to see here, too, that she was content in the blessing that she had received. Elisha wanted to do something for the woman because of all the kindness that she had shown to him. So he told his servant Gehazi to go and ask if there was something that Elisha could do for her. And I love her answer in verse 13. She answered, "I dwell among my own people." Now, that is a wonderful expression of contentment. You see what she's saying? I have my home, and I live among my own people. What else in the world could I possibly want? And you see, that is a very striking answer, because, of course, although she was a wealthy woman, she certainly did not have everything. She had a husband, but she did not have a child. And I expect that that had been, at least at one point in her life, a great disappointment to her. There may have been a time when she really wrestled with this. But it's clear that she had come to a point where she had accepted it. God has not given me all that I would have wanted in life. There are some gifts that other people enjoy and that I don't. But God has blessed me, and I am content. And so this woman had no request, but Gehazi had a suggestion. He says to Elisha, this woman, verse 14, has a husband, but she has no son. And so Elisha told Gehazi to call the woman and then said to her, verse 16, "At this season, about this time next year, you shall embrace a son." The prophet was telling her, by the direct inspiration of God, that God would give her an extraordinary gift, as he had given an extraordinary gift to Sarah and to Rebecca and to Rachel and to Hannah. And notice that the woman's reaction was one of great caution. Verse 16, she said, "No, my Lord, O man of God, do not lie to your servant." You see what she's saying? Oh, I've been through all that, and I've come to terms with this. So please don't give me hope that's only going to lead to disappointment. Don't make me a promise that is only going to lead to pain. But God was true to his word, and sure enough, verse 17, the woman conceived, and she bore a son about that time the following spring, as Elisha had said to her. So that's really the first scene of the story. And I want us to take this in and to take it to heart, that God's servants are greatly blessed.
17: 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And that's a great way to listen to Pastor Colin's teaching on demand. 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
16: God's servants are greatly blessed. And if you are in Christ today, you are greatly blessed. Whatever hardship you may be facing today, whatever disappointments you may have had in your life, whatever loss you may have experienced, if you are in Jesus Christ, you are greatly blessed. Think about this. God has set His love upon you. God sent His Son into the world for you. God's Holy Spirit lives within you, and He is always working for your ultimate good. And in Christ, you have the most glorious future. Ahead of you is a never-ending life of unclouded joy in the presence of God and in the company of all of His redeemed people. All this is yours. God's servants are greatly blessed. So the most noticeable thing about us should be a sense of thanksgiving. Always praise God, from whom all blessings flow. Praise Him, all creatures here below. Praise Him above, you heavenly host. Praise Father, Son, and Holy Ghost. God's servants are greatly blessed. Never forget it. Never forget it. Second, God's servants endure great sorrow. The story continues. Verse 18. When the child had grown, he went out one day to his father among the reapers, and he said to his father, "Oh, my head, my head!" And the father said to his servant, "Carry him to his mother." And when they had lifted him and brought him to his mother, the child sat on her lap till noon, and then he died. Suddenly, without any warning at all, this godly woman who had been so greatly blessed was afflicted by this terrible, terrible loss. And who in the world could have imagined, when the sun came up that morning, that this lady's son would be dead by noon? We don't know how old the boy was when he died. He's referred to as a child who had grown in verse 18, but he was young enough still to sit on his mother's lap. And here we have every mother's nightmare, a nightmare that some among us have known, the unimaginable sorrow of the death of a child. Now, you would think that the first thing the mother would do would be go and tell her husband. She didn't do that. She laid the boy on the bed in Elisha's room, and she told her husband that she was going to go and see the man of God. And then she said to her husband, "All is well." She then rode on her donkey as fast as she could from Shunem to Mount Carmel, where Elisha was, probably around 20 miles journey altogether. And when Elisha saw her in the distance, he sensed immediately that something was wrong. Verse 25, when the man of God saw her coming, he said to Gehazi, his servant, "Look, there is the Shunammite. Run at once to meet her and say to her, 'Is all well with you? Is all well with your husband? Is all well with the child?'" Well, Gehazi went out to meet the woman. She clearly brushed Gehazi off with the same answer that she gave to her husband, all is well. And when she saw Elisha, she let him have it. Verse 28, did I ask my Lord for a son? Did I not say, do not deceive me? You see what she's saying? This is exactly what I was afraid of. That my heart would be filled with joy and then that it would be broken. God's servants are greatly blessed, and God's servants endure great sorrows. Now, this is a pattern in the Christian life. This godly woman received an unexpected gift, and she endured an unexpected sorrow. And you can't read this story, surely, about a godly woman who received the gift of a promised son who then died without thinking about another woman in the Bible whose son was promised and then died. You remember the words of the angel to Mary? And behold, you will conceive in your womb and bear a son, and you shall call his name Jesus. And then do you remember the words of Simeon, that old prophet who came to the temple when Mary and Joseph brought the infant Jesus there, and he took the infant Jesus in his arms and blessed him. Then he spoke words of blessing over Mary and Joseph. And then he said to Mary, and a sword will pierce through your soul also. And a sword did pierce through Mary's soul. Who can imagine the pain that she felt as she watched from the foot of the cross as her son hung there and suffered and died? Do you know, when sorrow comes, and some of you know this from your own experience, when sorrow comes, there can be a condemning voice that sounds off in your head, and it says, I must have done something wrong for this to happen. But what I want you to notice here is that this is a story about the most godly of women. And it points clearly to the story of Mary, the mother of our Lord. Why do the godly suffer? God's providence is a mystery. All that we know is that the godly do suffer. That this too is within the purpose of God. And that one day, God will wipe away all tears from our eyes. You cannot serve Christ without in a profound way bearing the cross. You want to live a life of service, obedience to Christ? What should you expect? Well, you should know that God's servants are greatly blessed. And you should know that God's servants endure great sorrow.
17: 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And Colin, who is this book for?
18: Well, I think it's for anyone who really loves the Word of God. But especially, I think, for anyone who's looking for something fresh or anyone who's looking for something really short. This little devotional that was actually used by Abraham Lincoln himself simply offers a verse of scripture for every day. They're organized by themes, a different theme each month. They go through the experience of a Christian believer in the various parts of life that we go through. And it gives to us just a verse that you can meditate on. So if you're looking for something really short, just to pop a verse of scripture into your mind each day, then this book does it very simply, very wonderfully, does it from the Old King James Version, of course, which so beautifully expresses the English language. And I think, too, for someone who

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2: 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And the moment her eye patches were removed, Mariama couldn't stop smiling. 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At their church, the whole family gathered for a joyful celebration. Mariama shared, "This is such a blessing I thought I'd never see again."
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2: A friend of mine told me he enjoyed perfect vision for years. 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
5: 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Husbands are going to offend their wives. 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Friends will

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0: The objective is to resolve, not to win the argument. This is

so many arguments. As one person is making her point, the other person is formulating his response. He's not really hearing her point, he's preparing his counterpoint. It's tactical gamesmanship, and they're keeping mental score. Well, hopefully that doesn't sound familiar. But if it does, today on A New Beginning, Pastor Greg Laurie helps us learn to resolve conflict by following an example we see in Scripture. Today, practical help for everyone.

0: chapter 15, and the title of my message is How to Resolve Conflict. We're going to look at a story now in the Bible as two godly men have a conflict. Two men who love the Lord have a disagreement, and they were apostles nonetheless. And we're going to see some very important things from this. But we have some troublemakers that have entered the scene. They're believers in Jesus. They're Jewish, and they have a Jewish background. And they felt that one had to be circumcised before they could become a Christian. They were placing an unnecessary barrier on these new believers. So Paul and Barnabas are now a missionary team, and they're not happy about it. And they thought, we need to go back to the leaders in Jerusalem and get this resolved. So the apostles and elders met together to resolve this issue. The apostles gave a ruling. So basically they said, okay, we're not going to require circumcision. To become a Christian, you need to believe in Jesus. Look at verse 11 of chapter 15. We believe through the grace of the Lord Jesus Christ, we shall be saved. Bottom line, it's Jesus plus nothing. It's Jesus only. You don't need anything more than Jesus. But sometimes we act as though we achieve salvation through our own efforts. I heard about a multimillionaire who was talking with someone, and the person said, can you tell me the secrets of how you became a multimillionaire? The guy said, sure. When I was a very young man, I was dirt poor. There were tough times when I was motivated and energetic. So with my last dime, I bought an apple. I spent the whole night polishing that apple. And then I took it downtown and I sold it for 50 cents. I took that 50 cents and I bought five more apples and I polished them and I sold them for $2.50. Then I bought more apples and more apples till I'd made $100. And then my wife's father died and left us $10 million. So there, you know, he didn't become a millionaire by polishing apples. He became a millionaire because he received an inheritance. And we don't become a Christian by polishing apples, so to speak, our good works. I did this, I did that. It's all based on what Jesus did for us, not on what we do for Jesus, right? But then once we are saved, we should want to please the Lord and honor the Lord and obey the Lord. So that's the ruling of the apostles. Okay, so let's come back to our topic. How do we resolve conflict? Acts 15, verse 36. Sometime later, Paul said to Barnabas, let's go back and visit the believers in all the towns where we preach the word of God and see how they're doing. Barnabas wanted to take John, also called Mark, with him. John Mark. Paul did not think it was a good idea or wise to take him because he had deserted them in Pamphylia and had not continued with them in the work. They had such a sharp disagreement, they parted company. Barnabas took Mark and sailed for Cyprus. Paul chose Silas and left, commended by the believers to the grace of God. And he went through Syria and Cilicia, strengthening the churches. So here's the conflict. Two men of God see things in a different way. Mr. Encouragement, that would be Barnabas, wants to take his nephew, John Mark. Yeah, John Mark messed up. Yeah, John Mark bailed on them on an earlier trip. But hey, let's give him another chance. Paul's reaction is, no, we can't have that happen. We can't have someone walk away from us in the middle of one of these ministry trips we're taking. So they disagreed with it. The friction developed, and then they parted ways. So now let's answer the question, how do you resolve conflict? If you're taking notes, here's point number one. The person you're disagreeing with, don't talk about them, talk to them. Don't talk about them, talk to them. Paul and Barnabas had this conversation face to face. And by the way, this is not the only time that Paul differed with someone. He said, I disagreed with Peter to his face. That's kind of heavy duty. Peter and Paul having an argument? What would you do if you were there? What side do you choose? Peter? Paul? It's like your parents fighting, right? You don't know how to react to it. The Battle of the Titans. They had disagreements. And here's the thing. If you know someone who's a Christian, and maybe they're doing something they should not be doing, and because you love them, you go to them, you're being a true friend. Because the Bible says, faithful are the wounds of a friend, but the kisses of an enemy are deceitful. Open rebuke is better than secret love. Don't talk about them, talk to them. Don't post a comment on their post publicly for everyone to see. You have a relationship with them. Text them directly. Call them directly. Better yet, sit down with them, because a true friend stabs you in the front, not in the back. Go to them. And a lot of times we won't do this. We'll just let it fester and we'll become more angry. Now, by the way, on this particular argument, Paul was in the right, I believe. But you want to talk about these things, because we'll gossip and spread information we don't even know if it's true. Matthew 18:15 says, if another believer sins against you, go privately, point out the offense. If the other person listens and confesses, you've won that person back. So I like to go to the person. I'm going to get my facts straight. How many of you are married? Raise up your hand. You're married. When you're married, you're going to have conflict. Let me say a word to single people. How many of you are single? All right, listen to this. No man and no woman is going to meet every one of your needs. If you go into marriage saying, man, when I find that right guy riding on a white horse, he's going to change everything. One day my prince will come. Right. Stop watching Disney movies. Or the guy says, oh, I'm going to meet her one day on the beach just as the sun is setting, the golden hour. She'll come running to me on the beach in slow motion. Okay, however you meet, reality is going to kick in. And you're two imperfect people in a relationship. And you have to work through these things, because conflicts are going to come. I've had couples come to me and say, Greg, would you perform our ceremony? Would you marry us? Well, let me ask you, are you both Christians? Oh, yes. How long have you known each other? 6 months. Okay. Have you guys had a conflict or an argument? Oh, no. We love each other too much. Yeah, no. Go have an argument. You're going to have to learn how to resolve conflict. And that's so important. So when you're having a conflict in your marriage, you want to learn how to listen. Listen to what your mate is saying. I know you have your counterpoint. I know you have your argument. I know you think you're in the right and they're in the wrong, but at least listen to them and hear what they're saying. Try not to let it escalate. Don't raise your voice. Don't insult them. Don't call them names. Don't say things like, you always, because they don't. Try to remain calm. Hear what it is they're saying, and never fight in front of the kids. Ever. Make that a hard rule in your house. Now, once you've heard them, you state your point of view. Hopefully they'll listen to you as you've listened to them. Now you need to try to find a compromise, perhaps some kind of resolution. Ephesians 4:26 says, don't let the sun go down on your anger. In other words, don't go to bed mad at each other. Fight to resolve, not to win. If you go into it to win, you lose, even if you win. The objective is to resolve, not to win the argument.
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0: You know, I've heard people describe a trip to Israel as seeing the Bible actually come to life. Hey, everybody, Greg Laurie. And I've been to Israel many times, and I've led a lot of tours, and I have to say that's absolutely true. Listen, when you're walking on the same stones that Jesus himself walked on, well, that's something that's enriching to your faith. It's not just a travel experience. It actually energizes and enhances your study of the Bible. 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It's a vacation with a purpose. And we're going to be taking a tour of Israel April 6 to 15, 2027. 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
1: 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Well, today, Pastor Greg is helping us learn to resolve conflict biblically. His first point, when you disagree with someone, don't talk about them, talk to them. Let's continue.
0: Number two, forgive the person you have the conflict with. Forgive the person you have the conflict with. You say, well, Greg, they don't deserve my forgiveness. Listen, forgiveness, according to C.S. Lewis, does not mean excusing. So maybe they don't deserve your forgiveness, but you forgive them anyway. I remember I was having a meal years ago with Cliff Barrows. Cliff Barrows was a longtime associate of Billy Graham. Cliff would lead worship and was sort of the MC of the Billy Graham events, and he was a wonderful man. And he said this to me once as we were talking. He says, Greg, there are eight words you should be willing to say to your spouse every single day. Here they are. I'm sorry, please forgive me, and I love you. Pretty good. I'm sorry, please forgive me, and I love you. And I would add these words as well. It was my fault. You'll be amazed at how quickly that will diffuse a disagreement. Because they're not expecting that. They're going in, and you're listening, and they're going off, and then when they're done, you say, wow, I'm sorry. It was my fault. Please forgive me. They're like, yeah! All right. It works. I said this before, and it was put in one of my devotions. And a guy was reading the devotion. He'd never heard this before. Okay, so just say, I'm sorry, please forgive me, and I love you, and it was my fault. So he walks into the other room where his wife is. He says, honey, I want to tell you something. She says, what? He says, I'm sorry, please forgive me, I love you, it was my fault. He says, she starts crying. Thank you for saying that to me. And then he said, it's really not mine. Greg wrote it in some devotion. I said, you should have never said that. You should have gone with that. But it really can help diffuse tension, because we're going to have conflict. We're going to have to learn how to forgive. Husbands are going to offend their wives. Wives are going to offend their husbands. Parents will offend their children. Children will offend their parents. Family members will offend one another. Friends will offend one another, maybe intentionally, maybe unintentionally, but it will happen. Dogs will offend cats. Cats won't care. They don't care. They don't care about you or anything else. You cannot make peace with a cat. Anyway, so I digress. So we need to learn how to forgive, or you're going to end up as that bitter person. And when bitterness grows, it's the end of a relationship. The Bible warns in Hebrews 12:15, we should watch out that no poisonous root of bitterness grows up and troubles us, corrupting many. Not only is forgiveness important for you spiritually, it's actually important for you physically. It can help you to be a healthier person. I read an article, Time Magazine put it out, the title, what the cover story was, Should All Be Forgiven? And the article states, scientists and sociologists have begun to extract forgiveness and the act of forgiving from the confines of the confessional, transforming it into the subject of quantifiable research. A number of psychologists and psychotherapists have realized that there's nothing like forgiveness for dissipating anger, mending marriages, and banishing depression. Well, how about that? They caught up with the Bible, because the Bible says, be tenderhearted, forgiving one another, just as God in Christ has forgiven you. Third and last point, if possible, reconcile. If possible, reconcile. By the way, Paul ultimately reconciled with John Mark, because he wrote in 2 Timothy 4:11 to Timothy, get Mark here and bring him with you because he's helpful to me in my ministry. So in a way, we can go back to this story and say, Paul was right in what he said. He was saying to John Mark, look, young man, you need to be responsible. You need to keep your commitments. And when you say you're going to do something, you need to do it. So you can't come on the missionary journey with us this time. But then later, through the actions of John Mark, no doubt Paul said, you know, I like that kid. Send him over to me. He's been helpful to me so we can learn from our mistakes. Paul did not hold a grudge, neither should we. In the book of Genesis, we have Abraham and Lot. They had a conflict. Abraham was Lot's uncle. One day, Abraham said to Lot, look, nephew, it's always drama with you, okay? All this tension between the people that are helping me and the people that are helping you, I think it's in our best interest that we part company. Look, I love you, but I just don't think we can travel together any longer. And so Abraham said, I'll tell you what, I'll give you the choice. You want to go this way? I'll go that way. Make your choice. Where do you want to go? Well, Lot looks and sees a very beautiful spot. And he says, well, I like that. It kind of reminds me of Egypt. It's lush and it's green. I want to go there. I think they call it Sodom and Gomorrah. And that's where he went. And Abraham went the other direction. A little time passes. Lot gets himself into some trouble. He's taken as a captive. Now the news came to Abraham, your nephew has just been captured. He's a hostage. Abraham could have said, stupid kid, I warned him, you know, he deserves what he gets. No, Abraham goes and rescues his nephew. So here's my point. There was a parting of ways, but there was a reconciliation. The reality is, Lot was not nearly as godly as Abraham was, and Lot was kind of a spiritual drain. There are people like that that we meet. When you get around them, they pull you down spiritually. They might even profess to be a Christian, but they do pull you down. And you might say, you know, I don't want to hang around that person anymore. They're so critical. They're so negative. They're always down. They're always gossiping. They always have something bad to say about someone else. After I've been with them, I feel like I need to take a shower afterwards. I'm not going to hang around that person anymore. But then maybe one day that person is in trouble and you reach back out to them and you lift them up again. So we have to make these decisions in life as well. So try to resolve as best as possible. So let's wrap this message up and apply it to each of us personally. Before you can effectively forgive others, you yourself need to be forgiven. Do you remember the first words of Jesus as he hung on the cross? They were, Father, forgive them, for they know not what they do. Forgiven people should be forgiving people. But let me ask you now, have you been forgiven of your sin? You don't have to clean your life up and come to Christ. You come to Christ, he'll clean your life up. You might say, well, I just need to get my life in order and start following these rules and regulations and get myself a Bible and make, just get a little religion. Listen, you don't need a little religion. You need a lot of Jesus. Just come to Jesus. Come to Jesus. You come to Jesus with your addictions. You come to Jesus with your problems. You come to Jesus with your sins. And you say, Lord, save me. And he'll forgive you and start changing you. The changes will follow the encounter with Christ. And maybe there's somebody here that needs to just come to Jesus. You don't realize that God loves you, or you haven't realized it up to this point. You don't realize, or you haven't realized that you could come into a relationship with him, but you can. If you want your sin forgiven, if you want Christ to come into your life, if you want to know that you will go to heaven when you die, if you're ready to say yes to Jesus, wherever you are, pray these words out loud. Lord Jesus, I know that I'm a sinner, but I know that you're the Savior who died on the cross for me. I turn from my sin now, and I choose to follow you from this moment forward. Thank you for hearing my prayer and answering this prayer. In Jesus' name I pray. Amen.

0: 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Well, we're so excited to tell you about Pastor Greg's new book called What Every Growing Christian Needs to Know. Pastor Greg, you give some great insight on prayer in the book, among other things. How can we train ourselves to stop treating prayer like just an emergency hotline, you know, and start treating it like a real relationship with communication?
1: Well, thankfully, it can be both. You know, there are times when you're in a crisis and you can call out to the Lord and He promises He'll hear your prayer and He'll answer you. But the best way to pray is just do it continuously. The Bible says, pray without ceasing, for this is the will of God in Christ Jesus concerning you. Okay, pray without ceasing. How do I do that? Well, you can do it while you're driving to work. Oh, wait, I have to keep my eyes open. Yeah, true. You don't have to close your eyes to pray. But it's just talking with God. It's listening to God. It's communing with God. It's sharing your concerns, your burdens, your joys, all of it with the Lord. And so it's something that every believer should learn to engage in on a regular basis, not unlike your relationship with your spouse or someone that's a close friend. You maybe are texting back and forth all day long. Maybe you're on the phone a little bit, but you're in constant communication with that person that you have a relationship with. The same is true of God. But we do this through prayer. And I want to encourage you to learn how to pray more effectively. There are obstacles to prayer. There are problems that will cause our prayers to not be answered in the affirmative. There are secrets to getting your prayers answered and a whole lot more. And I talk about all of this in my new book, What Every Growing Christian Needs to Know. I also talk about the importance of Bible study, how to get the most out of it. I talk also about the importance of being involved in a church. And I also deal with the importance of telling others about Jesus Christ. So let us send you a copy of this book that will help you learn how to pray more effectively. That's simply titled, What Every Growing Christian Needs to Know.
0: 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Well, next time, as Pastor Greg continues our revealing studies in the book of Acts, he brings us a timely message called How to Look Up When Things Look Down. 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

0: Words to the ears of a salesperson. Want to say it with me? Just looking. Suddenly they lose all interest in me, and they retire dejectedly back to their corner. Did I say I'm too sensitive? Well, I'll tell you this. Nobody ever gets very excited about someone who's just looking. Well, I'm Ron Utzcraft, and I want to have a word with you today about spiritual spectators. And our word for today from the Word of God comes from John chapter 9, and I'm going to begin reading at verse 13. It's the story of the man who had been born blind, who Jesus healed. Now, Jesus has always been troubled by people who are just looking. For example, in this passage, they brought to the Pharisees the man who had been born blind. Now, the day on which Jesus had made the mud and opened the man's eyes was the Sabbath. Therefore, the Pharisees also asked him how he had received his sight. He put mud on my eyes, the man replied, and I washed, and now I see. Some of the Pharisees said, "This man is not from God, for he does not keep the Sabbath." This is pretty amazing. Don't you want to say to the Pharisees, "Guys, wake up! A man who could never see before was just healed. Do you understand what just happened here?" And they are busy doing their theological analysis of the situation. They have no intention of buying into what Jesus is doing. They're just looking. Everywhere Jesus performed miracles, it seemed that there were two groups of people, the expectors, who had faith, who wanted to get in on the supernatural, and who did, and the dissectors, who stood off with their arms folded and said, "What should we call this? Where does this fit in our theology?" And they saw no miracle. What bothers me is that the dissectors were the religious folks, the spiritual veterans, the Bible people. Well, that's me. That might be you. I mean, they were always so busy analyzing the miracle, they missed the miracle. You know, as you get more settled into Christian things and you know more Christian ideas and you hold more Christian jobs, a subtle numbness can start to grow inside of you. You go to church to watch God speak to others. You make spiritual events happen, but you stop letting them happen to you. You start to become a discusser of God's working rather than an experiencer of his working. You used to have the experience, not just the knowledge. You start to become critical of his leaders and their methods. Can you see that creeping sleep in your soul? Somewhere you stepped out of the middle of God's life-changing work and you moved to the edges to watch, to analyze, to categorize, to criticize. Hey, it's cold out there. You show up at God's store, you look around, but you don't buy into the wonder of it all. Why don't you get back into the mainstream where the miracles are? Let God happen to you again, not just happen around you. When Jesus is offering such supernatural merchandise, wouldn't it be a shame if you were just on the edges and just looking?
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2: It's school morning.
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0: Brandon Heath, he does. If you reach the point of enough, if you feel this way tonight, don't worry, it's okay. You're free to feel this way. And even more importantly, proclaim to God the weight that is bearing down on you. This may be precisely the right response. Stop holding it in. Stop carrying the load. Stop looking for answers and start doing this. Start giving your heart, your burden, and your need for solutions to God. He has been faithful in the past, and He will be faithful in the future.
1: Have you noticed how rare it is these days to come across someone who truly listens to you, who really gets you? Conversations too often feel like competitions. Who can speak louder, faster, sharper? But when no one listens, everyone loses. Respect is replaced by noise, dignity by interruption. Hi, I'm Bernie Diamond and welcome again to Fresh. British actor and comedian Rowan Atkinson recently said, talking over someone has become alarmingly common, as if silence between words is an invitation to interrupt. In a world where respect seems to dwindle, the act of truly listening is now a rare form of courtesy, yet one of the greatest signs of respect we can offer. The Japanese have a custom they call ma. It's the art of pausing in conversation to digest what the other person said, to think about where they're coming from, to show respect. Jesus modeled this kind of respect. He was never in a rush to cut people off. He listened to the cries of the blind, to the questions of the searching, even to the accusations of his enemies. His brother James later reminded us, James chapter 1, verse 19, "My dear brothers and sisters, always be more willing to listen than to speak. Keep control of your anger." So here's the challenge. Are you truly listening to the people in your life, your spouse, your children, your friends, even those who disagree with you? Because listening isn't a weakness, it's love. It says, "You matter enough for me to hear you." So today, hold back from talking over. Resist the urge to fill every silence. Listen, because in those moments of respect, Christ Himself can be heard. That's God's Word, fresh for you today. Friend, I am so passionate about seeing your life transformed as you receive the Word of God into your heart. 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Because the only sort of prayer the Bible teaches about is the sort that has powerful results. That's all at freshdevotional.org.
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3: With SRN News, I'm Jason Walker. Trump administration again asking the Supreme Court to let it move ahead with restrictions on mail ballots before the midterms. The Thursday appeal comes after a federal judge in Boston blocked the Trump administration's executive order for now. New information on how radical a Democrat socialist really is, and he's running in Texas for a U.S. Senate seat against Republican Ken Paxton. Laura Winters reports.
4: Turns out James Tallarico wrote a letter to the Biden administration urging the president to consider taking executive actions to protect a woman's right to an abortion by leasing federal property for abortion clinics. Tallarico was advocating for what in effect would be a federal abortion service staffed by government workers on government property. In the Real Clear Politics average of polls, Tallarico is ahead of Republican candidate Ken Paxton by just over 2 points.
3: Norway has seized another Russian vessel, this to enforce a massive Ukrainian arbitration claim. Correspondent Charles De La Desma has the latest on the story.
5: Norwegian authorities impounded the Russian vessel in the Arctic archipelago on Wednesday at the request of Ukraine's Naftogaz, aiming to enforce a $4.22 billion arbitration award. The case stems from Russia's 2014 illegal annexation of Crimea and its seizure of Iranian energy assets. In 2023, The Hague ordered Russia to pay the vast sum to the Ukrainian state-owned energy company for the seizures. After Russia's refusal to pay the award, Naftogaz petitioned national courts seeking court orders to seize Russian commercial assets as compensation. I'm Charles Tillotesma.
3: And this is SRN News.
6: Good evening, and thank you for listening to Your Network of Praise. It is time for an evening devotion from Broad Street Publishing's book, I Trust You, Jesus. Tonight's reading is found in Psalm 150, verse 6. Let everything alive give praises to the Lord. You praise Him. Hallelujah. The book of Psalms is filled with psalms that help us wrestle through the realness of life. Psalms of gratitude and thanks to our Creator. Psalms of doubt and question. Psalms of pain and hurt. And so many more. As readers, we can relate to the wide array of joy, pain, wonder, and doubt, and to the frustration and the contentment. Many times, the Psalms put to words what our lips cannot say. This is why so many are drawn to the Psalms. The Psalms help us to walk through some of life's lowest lows and highest highs. One thing is sure, though. Psalms always lead us back to a position of praise. That's what makes the final words of the book of Psalms so impactful. They remind us through it all, the good and the bad, that our Creator is worth our praise. It's not profound or complex. In fact, it's quite simple. Let everything that has breath praise the Lord. Praise the Lord. Allow these words to lead you to praise throughout your day today. God, you are worthy of our praise. You have given me breath. Help me to use it today to give you praise. And that is your evening devotion from Broad Street Publishing's book, I Trust You, Jesus. Thank you for listening, and have a wonderful evening.
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Toby Mac, faithfully. I'm Lois Ramberg, your nighttime hostess right here from your Network of Praise on this Thursday night, September 3rd. Understand that God knows us deeply and personally, having formed our innermost being with care and intention. God has a specific purpose and plan. In the Bible, there's a verse that says, "For I know the plans I have for you, declares the Lord, plans to prosper you and not to harm you, plans to give you a hope and a future." Jeremiah 29:11. Goodbye Yesterday, Elevation Rhythm featuring Gracie Binion.

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1: 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He's my safe space. He's my peace. He's the air that I breathe. Now I know him.
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6: When Marines stormed an insurgent safe house in Iraq, they found themselves trapped in a room with a live enemy grenade. In one incredible act of courage and love, their wounded sergeant tucked the grenade under his body and died so others could live. And there's someone who loves you like that. It's Jesus, God's Son, who took the full brunt of the punishment for your sin when he, in the Bible's words, carried our sins in his body on the tree. You need this love. You need the man who died in your place. We'll help you get started with him at 888-NEED-HIM.
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1: Micah Tyler, Perfectly. 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Ever been on the receiving end of help that only made things worse? A well-meaning friend whose words cut deeper than the wound itself? Join Pastor Chuck Swindoll when he offers a lesson to anyone who's tried to comfort a hurting soul and anyone who's been hurt by the comforting. 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
2: I'm Miriam Neff with New Beginnings. Our culture stresses that we are the master of ourselves and all power comes from within. Life happens and proves this is not true. Scripture gives us truth for the realities of life. Proverbs 16:9, the human mind plans the way, but the Lord directs the steps. Proverbs 19:21, the human mind may devise many plans, but it is the purpose of the Lord that will be established. Proverbs 27:1, do not boast about tomorrow, for you do not know what a day will bring. We are advised to plan with wisdom, wise counsel from others, and then hold the outcome in open hands. God dependence is sure, self-dependence is not. His purpose will have great goodness on His timetable. One good outcome is growing our faith.
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4: You're going to make mistakes. 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

We are messengers, image of God. God has formed our inward parts and knitted us together in our mother's womb. We are fearfully and wonderfully made. Psalm 139, verse 13. Let's learn about our busy liver. An adult human liver is about the size of a small football. It weighs around 3 pounds, making it the body's largest internal organ. Tucked neatly beneath the ribs, your liver performs more than 500 different tasks. It's a vital link between your heart, lungs, and digestive system. Here's Matthew West to sing, Good.

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9: Our busy liver. Inside the liver is a bewildering array of microscopic veins in which each drop of blood is processed. Here, blood conditions are constantly monitored to make sure that its chemistry meets strict standards. If more of some substances are needed in the blood, they are supplied. Useless chemicals are broken down into useful chemicals. Your liver makes proteins and corrects blood clotting factors. Your liver also sees to it that their hormone balances are maintained and that poisons are neutralized. If substances are needed to fight an infection, your liver makes them and adds them to the bloodstream. Your liver also stores vitamins and minerals and prepares itself to provide your body with quick energy when you need it. In addition, the liver makes bile, which is essential for digestion. Jesus Does, music now by We the Kingdom.

Zach Williams, Heart of God. Structures like the liver have caused many evolutionists to abandon the idea that life is a result of millions of years of accidents. The liver is just too well designed and integrated into the body to have been produced by purposelessness and mindlessness. As the scripture says, truly God has formed our inward parts. Lord, help us to take care of the wondrous body you've given us and to grant us good health. Amen. More than you think I am, Danny Gokey.

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3: With SRN News, I'm Jason Walker. A plan by the Environmental Protection Agency could make it harder for the public to learn about and comment on proposed AI data centers that have sparked a backlash in communities all across the country.
4: The EPA proposal would eliminate a federal requirement that states notify the public and seek comment before issuing air pollution permits for data centers and other industrial sites. States could still invite public comment, but that would no longer be required as a condition to grant permits. Critics say that could thwart residents from learning about proposed data centers and weighing in before projects are approved and construction begins.
3: That is Bernie Bennett in Washington. Here's the latest on that story now out of the Big Apple. Public school system there officially now banning AI for students through the eighth grade beginning this school year. The mayor says the move is part of a much wider assessment of just how kids interact with the technology. City Hall describes the policy as the most expansive prohibition in the country. Well, the Big Apple is adding security teams next week, and with good reason. It's the 25th anniversary of the 9/11 attacks.
5: In light of recent anti-Semitic attacks in New York City, the police department will be beefing up security around synagogues on Friday, September 11th, as the Jewish New Year, Rosh Hashanah, begins at sundown. Additional security cameras have been installed around places of worship, and extra patrols will be stationed outdoors and inside. The increase in security follows a heightened threat environment following the March 12th terrorist attack in West Bloomfield Township, Michigan, where a Muslim suspect drove his truck, a Ford F-150, into a synagogue. The FBI says the attack was a Hezbollah-inspired act of terrorism against the Jewish community. Laura Winters reporting.
3: And this is SRN News.
6: Today's good news verses from your network of praise are Ephesians 6, 16 through 18. In all circumstances, take up the shield of faith, with which you can extinguish all the flaming darts of the evil one. And take the helmet of salvation and the sword of the Spirit, which is the Word of God, praying at all times in the Spirit, with all prayer and supplication. To that end, keep alert with all perseverance, making supplication for all the saints.
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Proselyton? Never. Comedian Bob Hope once said, quote, stress is when you wake up screaming and you realize you haven't fallen asleep yet, end quote. Loss is a common source of stress. You can lose so many things, like your job, your health, your money, your reputation, or a loved one. When people go through loss, you see two common reactions. One is fear, the other is grief. Grief is good. Grief is the way we get through the transitions of life. In fact, if you don't grieve, you get stuck. On the other hand, fear is a bad thing. Not once does the Bible say, grieve not, mourn not, weep not, or cry not. What it does say is, fear not. And it says that 365 times. Grief doesn't paralyze, but fear does. Here's Breakdown, Andrew Ripp.

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8: Yeah, yeah, yeah.

Pat Barrett, I've got a fire. Psalm 23:4. Yea, though I walk through the valley of the shadow of death, I will fear no evil, for thou art with me. Thy rod and thy staff, they comfort me. When that psalm was written, shepherds always carried a rod and a staff to protect their sheep. David knew that. In the same way, God has the tools to protect us. David trusted God even in the darkest valleys. You might be going through the valley of the shadow right now. It may be the valley of the shadow of death. It may be the valley of the shadow of debt. It may be the valley of the shadow of conflict. It may be the valley of shadow of depression. It may be the valley of the shadow of discouragement. Even though shadows are scary, remember, being afraid of shadows is not the answer. Shadows can't hurt you. Shadows are always bigger than the source.

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2: 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Whew. We had a wedding. I don't know what it means. 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I love you women. He broke the code. I don't know. Bridesmaids. You women have, some of you women go nuts with your bridesmaids. You have like 8, 10, 12, and guys are calling people they ain't talked to since like the third grade. And hey, it has been a while, hasn't it? What are you doing Saturday? Cool, what's your dad doing? Well, how's little Tommy now?
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Unspoken, you've always been. Wherever there's a shadow, there has to be light. You can't have a shadow without light. The key to when you're going through the valley of the shadow is to turn your back on the shadow and look at the light. Because as long as you keep your eyes on the light, Jesus, the light of the world, the shadow won't scare you. That's how you go through the valley of the shadow of death. 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You trust God in the dark valleys, just like David who prayed, "When I'm ready to give up, he knows what I should do." Psalm 142, verse 3. Finished. Caleb and John.

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2: Hi, I'm Todd Nettleton, and this is the Voice of the Martyrs Radio. Violent Islamist attacks against Christians in the Democratic Republic of Congo are ongoing. Hundreds of Christians have been murdered or abducted. Attacks on churches take place while believers are gathered to worship. The number of those killed is overwhelming. Although pastors continue to minister to their congregations, many face discouragement and even despair. Yet amid suffering and violence, the church is the only beacon of hope. Many pastors in the DRC are not prepared for the immense suffering they encounter. A Congolese pastor asked us to pray for Christian leaders facing spiritual, mental, and physical challenges. Please pray for Congolese Christian leaders to be strengthened.
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4: 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Made for More. Jen Johnson and Josh Baldwin.

Austin French, wake up, sleeper. You can't control this. Now what? Help for Christians parenting teens. 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
3: With SRN News, I'm Jason Walker. Incredible story developing at this hour. Officials in Nepal say two workers have been rescued alive and well from a hydropower tunnel 9 days after the floods. President Trump appoints a new Army Secretary. Jennifer King reports.
4: President Trump has named Adam Tell as the acting Army Secretary, effective immediately following the sudden departure of Dan Driscoll amid reports of tensions with Defense Secretary Pete Hegseth. Tell is currently Assistant Secretary at the Army Office of Civil Works, where he's been since August of 2025. Before that, he worked mostly for Republican lawmakers, was Chief of Staff for Senator Bill Hagerty of Tennessee, and served during Trump's first term as a Special Assistant to the President for Legislative Affairs. Jennifer King, Washington.
3: In Massachusetts, the deadlocked jury in the closely watched Lindsey Clancy trial has gone home again without a verdict after Judge William Solomon instructed them on reasonable doubt.
5: The evidence must convince you of the defendant's guilt to a reasonable and moral certainty, a certainty that convinces your understanding and satisfies your reason and judgment as jurors who are sworn to act conscientiously on the evidence. This is what we mean by proof beyond a reasonable doubt. All right. And with that, I'm going to ask you to resume your deliberations.
3: Tensions flared on day six of deliberations when the defense allowed, or rather alleged, a single holdout juror was refusing to follow instructions on reasonable doubt. Controversy over pros and so-called amateurs continues. LSU coach Lane Kiffin's chances of fielding former NFL players improved Thursday night when a judge in Louisiana issued a preliminary injunction against the NCAA. This is SRN News.
6: Today's good news verses from Your Network of Praise are Ephesians 6, 16 through 18. In all circumstances, take up the shield of faith, with which you can extinguish all the flaming darts of the evil one, and take the helmet of salvation and the sword of the Spirit, which is the Word of God, praying at all times in the Spirit, with all prayer and supplication. To that end, keep alert with all perseverance, making supplication for all the saints.
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1: Blessing offer, your love. 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Jordan Feliz.

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6: There are times when these words describe our week. Disappointing, unsettling, unforeseen. 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Each weekend, we can pause and praise. Realign our thinking around the truth of who God is, His work in our world, and His steadfast love upholding us every moment. The music we play and the thoughts we share remind us of our hope in God. I'm Neil Stavem, inviting you to join me for a musical spiritual retreat each Sunday morning here on your network of praise.
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0: Bay Turner, somebody's praying. To walk the kingdom walk, we may have to learn to swim upstream, to go against the cultural tide, to take the higher ground. The Bible tells us that the kingdom of God is not just a lot of talk. It's living by the power of God. To live by the power of God, we're going to have to get over ourselves. We need to recognize when our attitudes stink. We need to value the needs of others above our own desire for self-gratification. But living by God's power doesn't mean just trying harder. It means pressing into God's help to overcome the temptation to let life be all about us.
1: I think goals are important, but they come second to who do we want to become.
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1: 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It doesn't mean I need to go prep for a marathon, but today I need to spend a little bit of time going for a walk. I need to take care of myself physically, mentally, spiritually, and emotionally. And so when you really see that a lot of this future stuff is really self-care, it really changes your perspective on it. It's not beating yourself up for those extra 5 pounds. It's saying, what can I do today to take really good care of myself?
2: More practical insights today from Kathy Lipp at FamilyMinute.org.
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Please call 1-888-NEED-HIM. 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
1: Nothing derails a heart-to-heart conversation faster than the words, "You know what you should do?" I'm Bonnie Sala with Reset. What parent doesn't want things to go well for their children? We want the same for everyone we love. We're sure we know what would help, if only they would listen. A psychologist who specializes in parenting teens offers three phrases for when the urge to help strikes. None begins with, "You should just do this." When someone shares a problem, they don't want advice, they don't want guidance, they want empathy. That gets it done. The Bible's Proverbs teach that wise correction is valuable to a listening ear. The key words are a listening ear. Advice is helpful only when someone is ready to receive it. That's why the second phrase is a question. Do you want my help or do you just need to vent? Asking gives the other person room to tell you what they need. Most of the time, they simply want to be heard. That's why Scripture counsels, be quick to listen, slow to speak. The most basic and powerful way to connect with another person is to listen. Just listen, says a renowned medical educator. If you can't resist offering help, try this third phrase. Is there anything I can do that won't make this worse? Even the best intentions don't guarantee helpful results. The next time someone opens their heart to you, remember this. If one gives an answer before he hears, it is his folly and shame. Slow down and resist reaching for a solution. Offer empathy, ask what they need, and listen. I'm Bonnie Sala. Ready to grow your faith? Discover practical tools and more at guidelines.org.
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Michael Tyler, never been a moment. 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
3: With SRN News, I'm Jason Walker. It has been 9 days since the flooding began, and incredibly, officials in Nepal saying earlier in the day two workers have been rescued alive from that hydropower tunnel, as many as 500 people believed to have been trapped in that tunnel. Senate race in Texas heating up ahead of the midterms with lots of campaign spots on TV.
4: This is Texas. This is not.
5: There are many more than two biological sexes. In fact, there are six.
6: Competing campaign ads airing nonstop on TV in Texas. Republican Ken Paxton with this ad about his opponent, Democrat Socialist James Tallarico.
4: This is Texas. This is not.
7: Something that you love that's not family or friends.
5: I love, and I'm just saying this because it's on my mind, the trans children.
6: And the Tallarico campaign with this ad, blasting Paxton.
5: 3 years ago, Ken Paxton was impeached by his own party for using his public office to enrich himself.
6: Laura Winters reporting.
3: Well, the vice president is offering new details on a major energy deal.
8: Vice President J.D. Vance is discussing the administration's new oil deal with Venezuela.
9: We're using, of course, the successful Venezuela operation and some of the friendships and some of the relationships that have developed in the wake of that operation to create what is effectively a new 65 billion barrel of oil reserve for the United States of America.
8: The deal was negotiated with Venezuela's interim government and is being billed as costing American taxpayers nothing. Willie Nelson, the White House.
3: At the White House, President Trump elevating Adam Till to become the acting Secretary of the Army. Till had been the Assistant Secretary of Army for Civil Works. This is SRN News.
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amazing news of the gospel is not that we can receive Jesus into our lives, but that he's already received us into his.

0: Ryan Stevenson, The Gospel. Good morning. Today is Friday, September 4th. I'm Lois Ramberg, your nighttime hostess, right here from your Network of Praise. I hope your day will be wonderful. Here's number 6, 24, 25, and 26. The Lord bless thee and keep thee. The Lord make his face shine upon thee and be gracious unto thee. The Lord lift up his countenance upon thee and give thee peace.
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seasons change, the message in the music does not. I never would ever known how good God is. Stay encouraged this season. Darkness has to leave up in this light. Oh. Stay here. Hallelujah. It really is amazing grace. Your network of praise.

0: But the real numbers may be significantly higher because California has repeatedly undercounted these deaths. In fact, hundreds of prescriptions were distributed to patients whose ultimate outcomes remained totally unknown. We need to ask why we're expanding access to assisted suicide at a time when so many people are struggling with depression, despair, and mental health challenges. Our answer should be compassion, treatment, hope, not killing innocent people.
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3: I've had a few of those moments with him where we've had those in my humanness, it has the power of confession, I guess. It's really right. It's confession and apology. I messed up. I'm sorry. And to see there's no ifs, ands, or buts around it. Just the power of what that means to people.
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5: How often do you find yourself talking to someone who isn't listening or who's giving you considerably less than their full attention? 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What did I say? Something about something that happened. 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Breathe on it. Here's Torrin Wells.

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2: With SRN News, I'm Jason Walker. It is being called an absolute miracle. 9 days since the flooding began, authorities in Nepal now say two workers have been rescued alive and well from a hydropower tunnel. Some 500 people believed to be still trapped in the tunnel. New information on how a radical is and how bad of a radical he may be. Democrat socialist, and he's running for Texas senator against Republican Ken Paxton. Here's Laura Winters.
3: Turns out James Tallarico wrote a letter to the Biden administration urging the president to consider taking executive actions to protect a woman's right to an abortion by leasing federal property for abortion clinics. Tallarico was advocating for what in effect would be a federal abortion service staffed by government workers on government property. In the Real Clear Politics average of polls, Tallarico is ahead of Republican candidate Ken Paxton by just over 2 points.
2: Well, it's starting to heat up once again now. Norway seizing a Russian vessel to enforce a massive Ukrainian arbitration claim.
4: Norwegian authorities impounded the Russian vessel in the Arctic archipelago on Wednesday at the request of Ukraine's Naftogaz, aiming to enforce a $4.22 billion arbitration award. The case stems from Russia's 2014 illegal annexation of Crimea and its seizure of Iranian energy assets. In 2023, The Hague ordered Russia to pay the vast sum to the Ukrainian state-owned energy company for the seizures. After Russia's refusal to pay the award, Naftogaz petitioned national courts seeking court orders to seize Russian commercial assets as compensation. I'm Charles Tillotesma.
2: And this is SRN News.
5: Today's good news verse from Your Network of Praise is Proverbs 22, verse 6. 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
7: Why? 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

0: 10th Avenue North, greater than all my regrets. God is the sustainer of the universe. Given the infinite number of things that concern him, we may question whether we have his full attention. When things aren't going well for us, we may start to doubt that he's even aware of our struggles. Maybe Joseph felt that way at times. After all, he was human. He had done all the right things. Even after his brothers betrayed him and sold him into slavery, he had resisted the advances of Potiphar's wife. And what did he get for being a person of integrity? He was falsely accused of sexual assault and thrown into an Egyptian prison. How easily Joseph could have thought, "This is just great. You serve the Lord, you do what God wants, and this is where it gets you." Of course, that would have been a short-sighted reaction.
1: Break it down. Get ready.
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0: Alleluia, sung by Elevation Worship. The truth is that God's full attention was on Joseph, not just on his immediate circumstances, but on his long-term potential. God's plan wasn't for Joseph to be comfortable every day of his life and fully informed of what the future held. His plan was for Joseph to save countless people from famine and to set into motion the events that eventually would lead the people of Israel to the Promised Land. Joseph was the ideal person for the job because he was willing to be still in even the worst circumstances, to look for the opportunities that presented themselves in prison, to use his God-given skills in surprising ways.
1: 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Did Christ choose you specifically? Listen to the Bible from Ephesians 1. And you also were included in Christ when you heard the word of truth, the gospel of your salvation. Having believed, you were marked in him with a seal, the promised Holy Spirit, who is a deposit guaranteeing our inheritance until the redemption of those who are God's possession to the praise of his glory. For this reason, ever since I heard about your faith in the Lord Jesus and your love for all the saints, I have not stopped giving thanks for you, remembering you in my prayers. I keep asking that the God of our Lord Jesus Christ, the glorious Father, may give you the spirit of wisdom and revelation so that you may know him better. From Ephesians 1, listen to the Bible. It's great for the soul.
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2: Every listener has a place where your network of praise usually finds them. 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A hospital parking lot. Maybe the empty passenger seat beside them where life feels different than it used to. Radio goes places a crowd cannot. It can sit quietly with someone who is not ready to talk. 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That is the ministry your support makes possible. 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You may never know whose prayer changed direction because truth reached them at exactly the right time. But when you give, you help take a seat beside them. 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
3: Even in the quietness of prison, Joseph was not outside God's attention. He certainly didn't understand everything that was happening to him, but he recognized that his circumstances were part of his preparation. He trusted that God was equipping him for something greater. We too can have that confidence. Numbers 6:24-26 says, "The Lord bless thee and keep thee. The Lord make his face shine upon thee and be gracious unto thee. The Lord lift up his countenance upon thee and give thee peace." The idea that the Lord gives us his full attention is found in that verse. Be still and let that amazing truth give you comfort in both good times and bad. Here's Faith, Hope, Love, sung by We Are Messengers. Still try.

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3: With SRN News, I'm Jason Walker. New York will be adding a lot of security next week.
4: In light of recent anti-Semitic attacks in New York City, the police department will be beefing up security around synagogues on Friday, September 11th, as the Jewish New Year, Rosh Hashanah, begins at sundown. Additional security cameras have been installed around places of worship, and extra patrols will be stationed outdoors and inside. The increase in security follows a heightened threat environment following the March 12th terrorist attack in West Bloomfield Township, Michigan, where a Muslim suspect drove his truck, a Ford F-150, into a synagogue. The FBI says the attack was a Hezbollah-inspired act of terrorism against the Jewish community. Laura Winters reporting.
3: A major plan by the EPA could make it a lot more difficult for the public to learn about and comment on proposed AI data centers that have sparked a backlash in communities all across America. Bernie Bennett has more.
5: The EPA proposal would eliminate a federal requirement that states notify the public and seek comment before issuing air pollution permits for data centers and other industrial sites. States could still invite public comment, but that would no longer be required as a condition to grant permits. Critics say that could thwart residents from learning about proposed data centers and weighing in before projects are approved and construction begins.
3: Officials in Nepal say two workers have been rescued alive and well from that hydropower tunnel. They were trapped 9 days, as many as 500 people believed to have been trapped in the tunnel. A Justice Department attorney representing the Postal Service could not say whether the agency's new system for regulating mail ballots is operational as yet, as she considers whether to let the plan proceed for the upcoming midterms. This is SRN News.
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0: Tasha Layton, look what you've done. The Lord bless thee and keep thee. The Lord make his face shine upon thee and be gracious unto thee. The Lord lift up his countenance upon thee and give thee peace. This passage is known as the Aaronic or priestly blessing given by God to Moses to instruct Aaron and his sons to bless the Israelites. Numbers 6:22-27. It's a solemn benediction expressing God's favor, protection, grace, and peace toward his people.
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0: Josiah Queen Demons. Verse 24 of Numbers 6 emphasizes God's blessing and protection, showing his care and keeping of his people. Verse 25 speaks of God's face shining upon the recipient, symbolizing favor, approval, and grace. Verse 26 concludes with God lifting his countenance, representing his attentive presence and granting peace, the ultimate gift of wholeness and well-being. The Lord bless thee and keep thee. The Lord make his face shine upon thee and be gracious unto thee. The Lord lift up his countenance upon thee and give thee peace.
1: So I've got a question for you.
2: And I have the answer.
1: You've talked to a lot of wives over a lot of years. What would you say wives would say makes them feel cherished by their husbands?
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1: That's why I'm asking it right now.
2: And so I think that's the question to ask, but I think we all want to feel seen, feel appreciated, loved, time. That's what I'm saying. There's a lot of different things.
1: Well, every husband I know is asking the same question right now. Well, what makes you feel seen and heard and loved?
2: That's the question to ask your wife, because for you to ask it means you care about her and you see her. What a great question. What can I do to make you feel cherished?
1: Guys, ask that question tonight.
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6: The structure is rhythmic and progressive, moving from blessing and protection to grace and finally to peace, which is considered the most complete gift God can give. From a Christian perspective, some see a foreshadowing of the Trinity in the threefold blessing, reflecting the work of the Father, Son, and Holy Spirit in the believer's life. This blessing is often used in worship, prayer, and personal devotion as a reminder of God's care, favor, and peace. It encourages believers to trust in God's protection, receive His grace, and live in the peace that He provides. I do it again, Andrew Ripp,

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3: With SRN News, I'm Jason Walker. Seems hard to believe, but it is true. Officials in Nepal say two workers have been rescued alive from a hydropower tunnel. They were trapped 9 days following brutal flooding. Deadlocked jury in that trial of Lindsay Clancy. Well, they're going to try it again later today. The judge, William Sullivan, instructed them on reasonable doubt.
4: The evidence must convince you of the defendant's guilt to a reasonable and moral certainty, a certainty that convinces your understanding and satisfies your reason and judgment as jurors who are sworn to act conscientiously on the evidence. This is what we mean by proof beyond a reasonable doubt. All right. And with that, I'm going to ask you to resume your deliberations.
3: In the meantime, tensions flared on the sixth day of deliberations when the defense alleged a single holdout juror was refusing to follow instructions on reasonable doubt. Clancy is accused of killing her three children. She does not deny it, but says postpartum psychosis led to her actions. The jury will return later this morning. President Trump appoints a new Army Secretary. Jennifer King has that story.
5: President Trump has named Adam Tell as the acting Army Secretary, effective immediately following the sudden departure of Dan Driscoll amid reports of tensions with Defense Secretary Pete Hegseth. Tell is currently Assistant Secretary at the Army Office of Civil Works, where he's been since August of 2025. Before that, he worked mostly for Republican lawmakers, was Chief of Staff for Senator Bill Hagerty of Tennessee, and served during Trump's first term as a Special Assistant to the President for Legislative Affairs. Jennifer King, Washington.
3: And this is SRN News.
6: Today's good news verse from your network of praise is Proverbs 22, verse 6. Train up a child in the way he should go. 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
4: Many people look to others to fill the hole in their heart, but this problem is about more than being lonely for the companionship of someone else. 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

0: Jamie McDonald ain't no way. Good morning, I'm Lois Ramberg with weather information for your Netrick Appraise. Today is Friday, September 4th. Elevated fire weather conditions will linger today before a primary cold front crosses the divide. Showers and cool conditions will spread into the region this morning as the upper low approaches. A persistent southwesterly flow aloft will keep temperatures near to slightly below early fall averages throughout the weekend. Ensemble guidance continues to support the slow-moving Pacific Northwest closed low, ejecting across the northern Rockies Sunday into Monday, bringing another surge of widespread precipitation. 50-70% possibility of exceeding a quarter of an inch, and reinforcing cool, seasonable conditions.
1: I'm Ruth Kramer with Mission Network News. Lebanon's effort to disarm Hezbollah in the south is facing an early test. Under a U.S. brokered pilot program, the Lebanese army is deploying into areas vacated by Israeli forces, confiscating Hezbollah weapons and infrastructure. But Israel says progress has been too slow, and concerns remain that Hezbollah could simply return once Israeli troops leave. Heart for Lebanon serves refugees and people who were displaced by the fighting. Heart for Lebanon's Camille Melki tells us,
2: I think the Lebanese population is wiser and is saying enough is enough. We deserve to live in peace.
1: The ministry is demonstrating the gospel through humanitarian aid and proclaiming the gospel power over fear. So pray not just for peace, but for the peace of Christ in Lebanon. And indigenous Christians are usually best suited to reach people from their ethnic group because they understand the culture. That's the principle behind On Eagle's Wings, a division of Hutchcraft Ministries. Brad Hutchcraft says OEW's Leadership Center is typically filled with Native youth from North America. But last year, they had a student from Mongolia.
3: He wanted to learn how to lead a ministry among Mongolian youth back home. As the year went on, he said, I really believe this On Eagle's Wings model of indigenous young people reaching indigenous young people with the hope of Jesus can work in Mongolia.
1: OEW's Gap Year program equipped the young man well. Now, there's an active partnership with OEW sending a team to train Mongolian Christians earlier this year. Praise God for unexpected connections. 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That's missionnews.org. I'm Ruth Kramer.
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2: SRN News, I'm Rich Thomason in Washington. When it comes to the U.S. conflict with Iran,
3: I wouldn't call it a war.
2: Vice President Vance.
3: Right now, there is no active shooting. I recognize there have been places where this has flared up. Major combat operations, again, major combat operations lasted for about 6 weeks.
2: Whatever you call it, it's had an impact on the cost of energy. Diesel hitting an average $5.85 a gallon in the U.S. for the first time ever. President Trump has said the temporary price spike is worth the cost of keeping nukes out of the hands of Iran. Deadlocked jury is scheduled to return for a seventh day of deliberations in the Lindsey Clancy murder trial. The jury has twice said it cannot reach a verdict on whether the Massachusetts mother was criminally responsible for killing her three young children. The foreman tells a judge that one juror is refusing to follow the court's instructions on reasonable doubt. Clancy's lawyer asked the judge to remove that juror, but the judge declined. 9 days after catastrophic flooding along the Nepal-Tibet border, rescuers have pulled two trapped workers alive from a hydropower tunnel, the BBC's Finindra Dahal in Kathmandu.
4: One was a mechanical engineer and another was a mechanical foreman. They have been airlifted to Kathmandu for treatment. We have been told that one had sustained minor injuries, while the other is kept in intensive care unit because of his wounds on legs and waist. Officials yesterday told me that they were active in conducting rescue operations in at least 7 tunnels of different power stations.
2: The confirmed death toll tops 1,200. Thousands more are still unaccounted for. On Wall Street this morning, stock futures are mixed. The Dow futures are down 42 points, while the NASDAQ futures are 103 points higher. This is SRN News.
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1: 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This is Ken Ham, and our full-size Noah's Ark is now open in northern Kentucky. The Bible's message is one of good news. It tells us we can be reconciled to God and have eternity with Christ. But it's only good news if we know the bad news. We need to know why we need to be reconciled to God and why we need forgiveness if we're going to understand how good this news really is. Genesis tells us God created a perfect world, but Adam, the first man, rebelled against God and brought death into creation. We all sinned in Adam and we continue to sin. We're in rebellion against our Creator and there's nothing we by ourselves can do about it. That's why Jesus came and paid our penalty. Now, that's the good news.
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4: At SRN News, I'm Rich Thomason in Washington. It's a record, one that's hitting truckers especially hard, hitting them in the wallet. The price of diesel has hit a record high in the U.S., averaging $5.85 per gallon. AAA puts the national average for a gallon of regular gas at $4.14. That's unchanged from yesterday, although it is a Labor Day weekend record. Vice President Vance says he would not call the U.S. conflict with Iran a war. Quoting Vance, right now, there is no active shooting.
5: Vice President Vance addressed questions and blamed really any lingering problems on the Iranians shooting at ships in the Gulf. He certainly sounded much more upbeat, and he sounded very much more confident than we've heard from officials in recent months and weeks that the United States can get those ships through the Strait of Hormuz and that ultimately we'll see gas prices going down.
4: The BBC's Berent Ivusman in Washington, like President Trump, Vance is stressing the need to keep Iran from ever getting nuclear weapons. Back to work today for jurors in the Lindsey Clancy murder trial, day 7 of deliberations. The jury has twice said it can't reach a verdict on whether the Massachusetts mother was criminally responsible for killing her three young children. The jury foreman told the judge that one juror refuses to follow the court's instructions on reasonable doubt. That prompted defense attorney Kevin Reddington to ask the judge to remove the juror.
6: The court has an instruction from the foreperson of that juror that's been working for a week now, saying that there's one juror who refuses to listen to the law that you've given him or her on reasonable doubt.
4: The judge refused to remove the juror. Rescuers in Nepal have pulled two workers alive from a tunnel at a hydropower plant. That's raising hopes of reaching dozens of others believed to be trapped some 9 days after the deadly flooding. The Dow futures down 58 points. NASDAQ futures up 148. This is SRN News.
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The Time of Our Lives. Kids Radio tells a Twilight Zone sketch of Kathy and Jeremy, two kids who have a propensity for wasting time. Find out what happens tonight, shortly past 6 o'clock, right here on your network of praise on the next Adventures in Odyssey. Where would I be? Peter Burton.

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0: Peaceful God, sung by I Am They. Can one person really make a difference? They can when they belong to God. This morning on Turning Point, Dr. David Jeremiah will consider the influence you can have on the world around you. From Jonah, the runaway prophet, Dr. David Jeremiah will conclude, No man is an island. This morning, first at 5:30, and then again shortly past 10 o'clock, right here on your network of praise on the program Turning Point. I'm Lois Ramberg. Have a wonderful September 4th, Friday.
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2: Joshua shares his story today.
1: I believed that because my father didn't want me, that I had no value and there was something wrong with me. And that caused me to make a lot of decisions that caused myself pain and caused people that I cared about pain. And then I carried the weight of the shame. And I believed with every fiber in my being that I had ruined my life. But Jesus met me in that place. And regardless of how dark or how much despair you might feel, God is good. And if you call out to Him, if you truly seek Him with all your heart, He will meet you in the middle of your darkest moment, in the biggest mess that your life might seem. He will meet you there.
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1: Hi, I'm Todd Nettleton, and this is the Voice of the Martyrs Radio. Church members gathered to worship on a Sunday morning in eastern Kazakhstan. Without warning, a large police squad raided the church service. Law enforcement officials claimed they received an emergency phone call reporting illegal religious activity. The officers waited until the service was concluded, then mothers with small children were allowed to leave. Everyone else was detained. The police filed charges against the pastor and 14 other church members. According to local authorities, the Christians acted unlawfully by observing religious practices in an unapproved location. 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
4: I got pulled over, was intoxicated, and I knew it was over. And I was about to go to prison for a long time. I got this book called The Living Recovery Bible from a gangbanger who was using it as a pillow. I start reading this, and it's the story of Joseph. I'm like, man, this is my story. And then I started reading the Bible again. It started making sense to me. The whole group of these murderers come hanging out with me. They said, well, you keep reading to us. They said, we can't read. And I realized that the reason why I was at peace is because for the first time I was serving someone else. I was released because of a technicality. Fear crept in. Where do I go? And God said, walk. So I made the journey back to Dallas. I show up to Judge Bennett's court, and she said, I've heard what you've been doing, but I don't want to get in the way of that. I'm going to set you free. I said, I'm already free.
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5: 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They can when they belong to God and bring His power and presence into every situation. Today on Turning Point, Dr. David Jeremiah considers the influence you can have on the world around you when you're living according to God's will. As he returns to the book of Jonah, here's David to introduce the powerful conclusion of his message, No Man is an Island.
6: And today we conclude our discussion of what happens when you say no to God and the beginning of the experience you're about to have when you do that. God will not let go of you. You're one of His, and He will follow you, and He will do everything He can to get you back on the right road. And sometimes His actions are dramatic, as we shall see in the life of Jonah. The book of Jonah is recorded now in its teaching format, both audio and video. You can get these different ways of studying, either by listening or listening and watching. There's a beautiful study guide that goes with this. If you're interested in doing a small group, this would be a great one to do. Do the Jonah small group and get your participants a copy of the study guide. You get the CDs and you can facilitate this study and have a great discussion about this Old Testament book. It's one of the most assailed books in the Bible because it's filled with miracles. And, of course, the skeptics, the critics of the Bible don't like miracles. And they cannot believe a whale ever swallowed a man. And you can hear all kinds of stories about that. But we're telling you what the Bible says, and you'll be blessed by it, I'm sure. Go to our website and find out more information. Well, today we come to part two of No Man is an Island. The rest of the interesting intrigue that happened aboard that ship when Jonah was running away from God. Here we go. Now, notice what happens next, the discovery of Jonah's sin

And the lot fell on Jonah. As the storm continues to rage, the captain looks around and realizes someone is missing. I can almost hear him reasoning out, "Didn't we pick somebody up in Joppa? Where is he? Did he go overboard?" And one of the sailors said, "You know, Captain, what I think I saw was that guy down in the bottom of the ship, and I think he's down there sleeping." And the captain says, "You got to be kidding me." I just added that. I don't think he really said that, but that's what I would have said. So he goes down to where Jonah is, and notice the steps that take place. First, there is inspection. They search the ship, and they find Jonah asleep. Then there is interrogation. The captain asks Jonah, "What do you mean, sleeper?" Can you imagine how unbelievable that must have seemed to the captain? Everybody else is praying, throwing cargo overboard, probably sick to their stomachs, doing everything they can to survive, and here is this one man at the bottom of the ship, sound asleep. The captain is saying, "What are you doing? Don't you know we're about to go under? Get up and pray to somebody." Then there is intervention. This is one of the most interesting moments in the story. The sailors say, "Here's what we'll do. Let's find out who the problem is. Let's cast lots." In their own way, they enter what we would call a lottery. They cast lots, and the Bible says the lot fell on Jonah. And I've read some people who say, "What a coincidence that was." You know, I don't think that was. If God could send the wind and the storm, I think he could figure out how the lot was supposed to come out and make sure it fell on Jonah, because that's who it should have fallen on. So finally, there is the identification. Through their own pagan way, Jonah is singled out as the culprit. The lot fell on Jonah, sort of as a reminder to us, be sure your sin will find you out. Jonah is now in the center of their target. One of the most sobering things that I've watched over the years as a pastor is how often the discovery of sin comes long after the sin itself. The Lord never says exposure will be immediate, but he does say accountability is inevitable. I could tell you some incidents that come to mind when I say what I just said, of people who got in trouble they shouldn't have been in, nobody knew about it, and 7 years later it came to light and destroyed their life. You know, we think that if we get away with something for a short period of time, we've got it made. And the Bible says, be sure your sin will find you out. Sin has a long, long tail, and you almost never get away with it. You may think you're clever, more so than anybody else, that you can cover it and nobody will find out, but come and tell me the same thing 5 years from now. Jonah has run from the Lord. He is asleep. He's trying to shut everything out, but God orchestrates the events so that Jonah is singled out as the one man to whom God has now directed his attention. Now we look at Jonah's discussion about his guilt. In verses 8 through 14, this discussion goes on between the mariners and Jonah. Let's walk through this together. First of all, the concern of the mariners. Then they said to Jonah, "Please tell us, for whose cause is this trouble upon us? What is your occupation? And where do you come from? And what is your country? And of what people are you?" After they realized that Jonah was the cause of the storm, the sailor said to him, "Please tell us, for whose cause is this trouble upon us?" And then the questions start coming, one after the other. What's your occupation? Where do you come from? What is your country? And of what people are you? Later, they will ask the ultimate question, what are we supposed to do with you? But here they are saying, "Jonah, if you are the reason we are in this mess, we need to know who you are." Now notice Jonah's confession. So he said to them, "I am a Hebrew, and I fear the Lord, the God of heaven, who made the sea and the dry land." If this verse were all there were in the text, we would say Jonah has come back, he's got everything back together. But unfortunately, this is not a confession of disobedience, it's just a confession of truth. I love this. Jonah was thinking a lot about dry land right then. Did you see that in his text?

0: Isn't it interesting that Jonah could say something like this in the middle of his rebellion? He said, I am a Hebrew. I fear the Lord. Well, Jonah, you don't really fear the Lord enough, because if you feared him the way you should, you wouldn't be where you are doing what you're doing. But here's the important point. Jonah's theology was correct, and he was still disobedient. Isn't that interesting? You can have correct theology. You can know everything to the last drop. And just because you know it doesn't mean you're going to obey it. Some of the most brilliant men that I have ever known demonstrate what I am saying now. So brilliant, and yet disobedient to God. And the consequences are even greater when that is true. Did you know that the more we know, the more responsible we are? Listen to Hebrews. Hebrews is a very challenging verse. It says, think about how much worse the punishment will be for those who have trampled on the Son of God and have treated the blood of the covenant which made us holy as if it were common and unholy, and have insulted and disdained the Holy Spirit who brings God's mercy to us. It's one thing to sin against God in ignorance. It's quite another thing to sin presumptuously. To know the truth, to know God, to know what's right, to know what's wrong, to know what Jonah said about God in verse 9, to claim to fear God and then still choose to do wrong. So Jonah confesses what he knows about God, but he has not yet confessed his disobedience. That does not happen until the next chapter, when he reaches the lowest point of his life. We come now to the confusion of the mariners. When Jonah finishes speaking, we're told that the men were exceedingly afraid and said to him, why have you done this? For the men knew that he fled from the presence of the Lord because he told them. And they said to him, what shall we do to you that the sea may be calm for us? For the sea was growing more tempestuous. All the time they were having this interchange between them. The wind was blowing harder and the waves were getting bigger. And the sailors said, we got to come to some resolution, Jonah. If you're the cause and you're the reason, please tell us what to do so we can get rid of you and get back to calm. Now listen to Jonah. And Jonah said to them, pick me up, throw me into the sea, and the sea will become calm for you. For I know that this great tempest is because of me. That's a pretty good start for Jonah. He's not all the way home yet, but that's a good place to begin. You know, when we finally come to grips with the facts that it's us, and we quit blaming everybody else, and we say, you know, like the old spiritual that says, it's me, O Lord, standing in the need of prayer. Not my brother nor my sister, but it's me, O Lord, standing in the need of prayer. I tell people now more than ever, until we face the truth, we have nowhere to go. Jonah couldn't get back to where he should be until he was willing to be honest. Truth is the starting place for recovery and restoration. As long as we avoid the truth about ourselves, nothing will change. As long as you keep trying to cover it up, as long as you're trying to excuse it, as long as you're trying to make reason for it, it will never get better. Until you face up to what's happened and what you've done, honestly look in the mirror and say, it's me. I'm the reason for this. We are very good at shifting blame. We blame our parents. We blame our upbringing. We blame our schools. We blame our environment. Sometimes we blame our churches. We blame our circumstances. We just seem to always find someone else to blame. But the turning point comes when we stop deflecting and we start being honest. When we look in the mirror and say, I'm the problem. This didn't happen to me. I made it happen to me. So Jonah finally came to that moment of truth. And he said, if you want to get rid of the storm, then you better get rid of me. That's me. I'm the reason for the storm. And in a moment of courage, he said, throw me overboard and everything will be all right. Now, I want you to pause for just a moment. And I want to ask you this question. If you had been a sailor, how long would it have taken you to get to Jonah and get him out of the ship? You would have immediately grabbed hold of his clothes and thrown him overboard as fast as you could, hoping that this craziness that's going on in the ship would stop. But that's not what happened. Notice what it says in verse 13. Nevertheless, the men rowed hard to return to land, but they could not, for the sea continued to grow more tempestuous against them. Therefore, they cried out to the Lord and said, "We pray, O Lord, do not let us perish for this man's life, and do not charge us with innocent blood, for you, O Lord, have done as it pleased you." So if I'd been one of those sailors, the moment Jonah said that word, I would have grabbed him by the shirt and he'd been in the water. Can you understand that? You're the one causing all of this. You're gone. You're out of here. Hasta la vista. But did you see what they did? They rowed as hard as they could to shore. And the Bible says they prayed. They didn't pray to their old gods. Now somehow they've decided that maybe Jonah's God is the right one since he brought the storm. And they began to pray. Somehow through that conversation with Jonah, they had come to believe at least in some measure in the true God. And instead of crying out to their many gods, they're now calling on the Lord himself. Oh God, do what you must do, but don't let us perish in the process. All of this is a remarkable testimony to the sailors' compassion for Jonah. They had no obligation to help him. They had every right to get rid of him. He was the reason they were in this storm, and yet they chose mercy over convenience. And that brings us to the determination of Jonah's fate. Verse 15 says, "They picked up Jonah and threw him into the sea. And the sea ceased from its raging, and the men feared the Lord exceedingly, and they offered a sacrifice to the Lord and took vows." The sailors finally picked up Jonah and threw him into the sea. And the moment they did, the scripture says the storm stopped. The waves calmed down, the wind quieted, everything changed instantly. And that's when the men knew that it wasn't a storm, that it was God. God was involved in this. The Bible says they feared the Lord greatly. That means they were totally in awe of the Lord. They felt deep respect for God. They offered a sacrifice to him. They made promises to follow him. In one moment, they went from fearing the storm to fearing God. And they didn't just survive the storm. They met the living God in that moment of crisis. I called this message, as I prepared it, "No Man is an Island." And I want to make sure that I get this across as we bring this to a conclusion. People say it all the time. I've heard it many times over the course of my life. It's my life. It's my choice. It's me. I can do what I want to. It's nobody's business but my own. I'm not going to hurt anybody. I'm just going to do my own thing. But it almost never is just you. Sin complicates your life. And it complicates the lives of the people around you. Those sailors would never have been in that storm had it not been for Jonah. One man's disobedience disrupted the lives of everybody around him. And that ought to make us stop and think. Whenever we step out of the will of God, we carry people with us. We take people down with us when we go. We do not mean to. But if you could sit in the counseling rooms of our offices for just 1 week, you would hear story after story of hurt in good and godly families because someone they loved took a turn when God told them to go straight. Now let me contrast this for just a moment, because this is one of the great blessings of studying the Bible. There is a fascinating comparison between this storm in Jonah's life and another storm in the New Testament that involved the Apostle Paul. Both Jonah and Paul were missionaries to the Gentiles. Both were on a ship in a storm. Both were witnesses to sailors. And both were used to deliver people from death. But the process could not be more different between the two. In Jonah chapter 1, the prophet is in a storm. In Acts chapter 27, the apostle is in a storm. The scenes are almost identical. Cargo is overboard. Desperation fills the ship and lives are hanging in the balance. But here's the difference. What is Jonah doing? He is sleeping. And what is Paul doing? He is standing in faith and strengthening those around him. Acts 27:23, Paul says, "There stood by me this night an angel of the God to whom I belong and whom I serve, saying, 'Do not be afraid, Paul, you must be brought before Caesar. And indeed, God has granted you all those who sail with you. Therefore, take heart, men, for I believe God that it will be just as it was told me.'" Here is Jonah, God's prophet, among pagan sailors. Because of his disobedience, they almost die. And here is Paul among pagan sailors. Because of his godliness, his faith becomes the means of their deliverance. This is how it is supposed to be. You might think that just one person doesn't matter. But one person can make a big difference when even one person belongs to Jesus. God's presence goes with them into every space they enter. He goes with them into a home, a classroom, a team, or a friendship. And that one person can be you. One of the most memorable moments of my life in recent days was the graduation of my grandson from Liberty University. Don and I went to that event, and we sat in the stadium there on campus that seats 30,000 people. 30,000 people came to my grandson's graduation. As we sat there and looked at that crowd, I don't know why, but it just came on me in a moment. I turned to Don and I said, "Do you realize what we're looking at here is all the result of one man's faith?" I remember before there was a school, before there was a graduation, there was Jerry Falwell, who believed God for a great university where champions could be trained to serve the Lord. And from his faith came that school, and from that school came that graduation where 30,000 people gathered together. One man made all that difference. It is an amazing thing to stop and wonder sometimes about influence. In The Gift of Influence, Tommy Spaulding shares a thought-provoking statistic. The average person lives about 78 years and influences more than 80,000 people over his lifetime. That number sounds big, but think about family, friends, teachers, coworkers, neighbors, teammates, customers, strangers you see every day. When you add up thousands of ordinary interactions over decades, the number becomes surprisingly believable. We influence 3 people a day. And then he paints this picture that will stick in your head as it has mine. He said, "Imagine standing on the 50-yard line of a football stadium filled with everyone you've influenced. Your spouse, your children, your friends. This is a secular book. Your barista, the Uber driver, the coach, the coworker, the neighbor. Now listen," he says, "what's the sound of that stadium? Are they cheering because your life encouraged them? Or are they booing because you lived for yourself? Or silent because you were too distracted to even notice them? What do you hear?" But do not forget this. God is committed to you, and he loves you, and you carry influence wherever you go. You can use it for the good, or as Jonah did in this particular episode, use it for evil. Jonah, by his influence, almost cost men their lives. Only eternity will reveal how many times that has happened through people that you and I both know, perhaps even through us. But God gives us the opportunity to live for him. And we ought to pray, as I try to almost every day, "Lord, wherever I go today, help me to take the influence of Jesus Christ with me, so that people will not just see me, but they will see Christ. They will know him." That's who we should be, because the possibility that we have to influence people is beyond anything we have ever imagined. You say, "Oh, Pastor Jeremiah, I'm just a humble person. I don't know very many people. I don't do very many things." If you could see your life and your pattern of influence as it really is, you would be shocked. No man is an island. No man lives to himself. And once we realize that, we begin to realize there's a stewardship in life that goes beyond time, treasure, and talent. It's the stewardship of influence. How are you stewarding your influence? Did you know that Satan has as his number one goal to destroy the influence? The Bible says he goes about seeking whom he may devour. Who is he trying to devour? He's trying to devour the influence of God's people. But if you stand strong for the Lord and you let your influence be seen and felt and known, God will use you to be a change maker. And one day, if you ever get to see all the results, which I think we might, you will look back and say, I'm sure glad I did that. I'm sure glad I didn't go there. I'm sure glad I made that decision. We can never take for granted what happens through our activities and our conduct. It is really true. No man is an island. No man lives to himself. We are all responsible to God, not just for ourselves, but for the people we influence throughout life. I hope that will be a lesson we will not forget. Jonah teaches us that in very graphic ways, and there's still more to come. Amen. Well, it's Friday, and I'd love to take a moment on Friday and encourage you to go to church. And this is me telling you that. You know, I'm on the radio, and sometimes I might be tempted to say, well, just listen to us on the radio. Let me tell you something. The radio or television or any other methodology never was meant to replace the church. The church is God's idea, and it's His important pleasure to have you present in church every week. So if you're not been going to church, maybe you dropped out during COVID or other reasons have come along, let me just encourage you, go back to church. You need to do that to stay healthy as a believer. It's a part of taking care of your soul, and I hope you will do that this weekend. Don't forget also, we're on television over the weekend. You can find us, if we're on during your church time, DVR us and watch us later. Don't use us as an excuse to stay home. And then, of course, we'll be back here on Monday as we continue the study of the book of Jonah. I'm David Jeremiah. Thank you for listening. Have a great weekend.
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0: With SRN News, I'm Rich Thomason in Washington. The chairman of the House Judiciary Committee says the chickens are coming home to roost for a liberal activist group that spent years smearing conservatives and Catholics as being so-called hate groups. On the Salem News program this week on Capitol Hill with Tony Perkins, Ohio GOP Congressman Jim Jordan is calling the activists out by name.
1: The Southern Poverty Law Center has put themselves out there, and the left has embraced this, that they're the end-all be-all on evaluating who's a hate group. And of course, now we found out that they were involved in actually fomenting and promoting the hate that they said they were trying to fight, paying people to create this hate out there, and then going to tell their donors, oh, send us money so we can fight the very hate that we're creating.
0: Congressman Jordan says Congress needs to act against groups like the SPLC trying to muzzle the free speech rights of conservative groups nationwide. His full interview will be heard when This Week on Capitol Hill is broadcast beginning at 10 a.m. Eastern Time Saturday on the Salem News Channel. 9 days after catastrophic flooding, two trapped workers have been pulled alive from a hydropower tunnel in Nepal.
2: The two men, identified as a mechanical foreman and a mechanical supervisor, were found in the tunnel at the Trishuli 3A construction site on Friday morning after rescuers heard their voices. At the base camp, a Nepal military spokesman tells the AP the foreman's name is Sanjay Shah and his initial vital parameter is normal. They're being flown to Kathmandu for further checks and treatment. About 900 workers are missing from 12 hydropower projects in Nepal. I'm Charles Dillardesma.
0: It's day 7 of deliberations for jurors in the Lindsey Clancy murder trial in Massachusetts. Diesel fuel hitting a U.S. record high, averaging $5.85 per gallon, according to AAA. The Dow futures down 48. This is SRN News.
3: 6:04, this is KGLE in Glendive. The forecast for the day today, we're looking at skies becoming sunny, a hot one, a high near 99. Tonight, mostly clear with low of 59. Tomorrow, into the weekend, we go sunny and a high of 93 tomorrow. By Sunday, it's a slight chance of showers and thunderstorms, just a 30% chance, mostly sunny otherwise, with a high near 87. Currently, it is 59. Time for today's meditation on Your Network of Praise. I'm Dave Brown, reading for Pastor Colin Smith's book, Unlocking the Bible Devotional. No more manna. Deuteronomy 14:22. You must set aside a tithe of your crops, one-tenth of all the crops you harvest each year. Moses was speaking in the desert to a group of people who didn't own an acre of land. The land was still in the hands of their enemies. Moses was saying, what God has done for the last 40 years with manna from heaven, he will now do through the crops of the land. But remember, it is still God who gives you everything you have. So every year, work out your income, divide it by 10, and give that portion to God. In addition, every person in Israel had to attend three festivals: the Passover, the Feast of Unleavened Bread, the Feast of Weeks, and the Feast of Booths. These festivals were to be marked by joyful giving. All must give as they are able, according to the blessings given to them by the Lord your God. God's principles of giving have not changed. The New Testament emphasis is on the spirit in which we give. God loves a person who gives cheerfully. But the act of giving is still important. When you write a check supporting your local church, let it be an act of worship. Let it be an expression of your joy in what God has given you. The more the Lord prospers you, the larger your tenth will be, and the greater your joy in giving will be. God was teaching his people how to maintain their spiritual health in a materialistic culture. When they entered the land of Canaan, the greatest danger was that their spiritual life would be swamped by the pursuit of wealth, and that the blessing of God would stifle their spiritual life. So God called them, as he calls us, to develop a habit and a culture of giving. How's your giving to God? Jesus says, wherever your treasure is, there the desires of your heart will also be. If you keep all your treasure, then God will never have your heart. Today's programming on Your Network of Praise is provided by Cut Bank listeners John and Mary Yelovich, as they are celebrating their 9th anniversary today, praising God for the beautiful covenant of marriage. 6:07, you're now with Caprae's Friday morning. Good morning. Dave, Marcy, and Amy here. And let's get into the music with For King and Country. Amen.

That's Elevation Rhythm on your network of praise with the song Washed, 13 after 6 o'clock. Happy Friday. Here's Torrin Wells, crazy about

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4: I'm Steve O'Dell with Mission Network News. Maharashtra state just became the 13th domino in India to fall to religious restriction, with an anti-conversion law now in effect. Bible for the World's John Podaiti says,
5: each time a state passes it, the restrictions get tighter and tighter, the penalties get more stringent.
4: The law bans religious conversion through broadly defined allurement, making it easier to target Christian outreach. Yet God is moving.
5: You thought every time a law like this comes out, we think, okay, it's going to shut down from there. And then often it's from the same very state that just passed the law. We'll get a request, you know, we need 20,000 Gospels of John here for our outreach activities. I'm like, wow, I thought, you know, you guys would be backing off a little bit, but you're not at all.
4: Pray the people of India know and follow Jesus. And at Transform Iran, Bible translation for many of Iran's ethnic languages is on the cusp of breakthrough, but your help is needed. Here's the beginning of John chapter 4 in the Gilaki language. Lana Silk with Transform Iran says they have begun assembling translator teams for 20 other ethnic languages. These are local speakers who will create authentic content despite the great personal risk.
6: We've had people arrested. We've had people who we still haven't had word for that are unaccounted for.
4: Silk says openness to the gospel is happening almost exclusively in the Persian-speaking part of Iran, but that's less than half of Iran's population. Pray for the work and consider partnering financially to help spread God's word into more languages. Thank you for listening to Mission Network News, a service of One Way Ministries. 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I'm Steve O'Dell.
7: 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You're making plans for the day, and Amy's here to the rescue with a check on the forecast. Morning, Amy.
8: Good morning. Yes, we've got some variety, some heat around the region still, but in northwest Montana, northern Idaho, starting off with a 50% chance of rain, part sun today, highs near 65. In central Montana, mostly sunny and breezy, today's highs near 79. Southwest Montana, central Idaho, sunny through the morning, then mostly cloudy and breezy with highs to 77. In northeast Montana, northwest North Dakota, partly sunny with breezes and hot today with highs near 93. Jamestown, North Dakota, areas of dense fog through the morning, then gradually sunny with highs near 85. In south central, southeast Montana, north central, northeast Wyoming, partly sunny and hot today with highs to 99. Cheyenne, Wyoming, sunny and northwest breezes with highs near 86.
7: All right. Thank you, Amy. It is your network of praise. And this is Ben Fuller with Turn.

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0: Father, let it be that Sidewalk Prophets, your network of praise, Friday. David Marcy here.
1: Good morning.
0: And a lot of great music coming up. And
1: I mean, it's not just any Friday. It is Labor Day weekend Friday.
0: Oh, yeah.
1: So it's a big one.
0: 3-day weekend for a lot of people.
1: Oh, yeah.
0: Drive carefully if you're traveling. And don't forget to take out a loan before you fill up on gas.
1: Just a small one.
0: It's your network of praise.
2: Hi, I'm Johnny Erickson Tata. Jordan had waited a long time to be baptized. Well, as long as his 8 years could contain. The pastor stood behind him in the baptismal, his hands resting on Jordan's shoulders, explaining to the congregation what Jordan was about to do. All the while, the boy was fidgeting. The moment had come and he could barely contain his excitement. The pastor began, "I baptize you in the name of the Father and the Son and the..." But right then, Jordan could wait no longer. He plunged himself beneath the water, and the church burst into laughter. When Jordan came up out of the water, he was smiling and lifting his arms in celebration. That little boy reminds me of Acts chapter 22, verse 16, where it says, "What are you waiting for? Get up and be baptized." Have you identified with Christ in baptism? I hope so. And if not, what are you waiting for?
3: Good morning, KGLE Area's your network of praise. We're in for a partly sunny day today, gradually very hot, our highs to 99, northeast breezes into the 20s. Tonight clear with a low of 59. Tomorrow, our Saturday full of sun and a high of 93. And Sunday brings our next chance of showers, mostly sun though, with highs near 87. And for Labor Day, showers likely before noon. Right now it's 58 in Glendive.
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0: 6:30, your network of praise, 4th of September.
1: Man, oh man,
0: Friday.
1: September. Can you believe it?
0: David Marcy here. We will do our best to make it feel like Friday around here.
1: Okay, good. Party. Party time.
0: Some new music, some old music.
1: I've got my party tea.
0: Party tea?
1: Yeah.
0: Ooh, what flavor is that?
1: It's a party. It's morning thunder.
0: Oh, man.
5: When the grill is hot.
6: Welcome, everybody.
5: When everybody's together.
6: Look, we already got a party here.
5: You know.
6: We have our crowd that's like, when can we eat?
5: It's summer's final get-together.
6: Okay, we're getting there.
5: Do it.

0: did. You know, I actually grilled out last night.
1: No, you're not supposed to. You're supposed to wait till the Labor Day weekend.
0: No, every day we're doing it. Every day. Every single day.
1: How'd it go?
0: You can't beat burgers on the grill. You know what I mean?
1: True. Did you put cheese on it?
0: Oh yeah. Two slices per burger. Yeah.
1: Oh, man.
0: I know. It was Leah's birthday, so I had to.
1: Oh, your youngest had her birthday.
0: Yeah.
1: That's the volleyball star, right?
0: That's right. Newly to it.
1: Starting a new career in volleyball. In what grade?
0: She is fifth grade now. Yeah.
1: Oh, those are good times.
0: I know. I can't wait to go to the first game.
1: All right. Hey, it's Baylor Wilson now. Joy comes in the morning.
0: Yeah, it does.

0: Troy comes in the morning. That's Baylor Wilson on your network of praise. Good morning. 641, Friday. We're going to spend a moment in prayer a little bit later on this morning because I have before me my list for my upcoming fantasy football draft.
1: Oh, boy. Yes. So, yep.
0: May it be blessed. Just a quick thought.
1: I'll grab the holy water that I can spritz over there.
0: Don't get it wet. It'll run. 642. Hey, football has begun. We might go to a high school football game tonight.
1: I love high school football.
0: Yeah. Got to see if it's going to rain on me or anything because I'm a fair weather fan. Yeah, it's a fun time of transition into the school sport.
1: Yeah. Huh. I'm excited.
0: It is 642.
2: 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While children learn to share their faith, they often become so excited that they can't wait to share it with their siblings, their parents, grandparents, aunts,

0: uncles, great-grandparents, and many of those children have led their family members to Christ. And likewise, I've also witnessed teenagers drop everything they're doing and listen to someone from my generation as we share the gospel. 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And our contribution, no matter how big or small, will continue to impact lives for eternity long after we're gone. That is the ultimate legacy that God has called every believer to. To learn more, visit ShareLife.today.
1: Good morning, KGLE areas, your network of praise. We're looking at a partly sunny to very sunny hot day. East winds into the 20s and our high temp 99. Tonight clear with a low of 59. And tomorrow under sun up to 93, light winds. Sunday with our next chance of showers. In the morning hours, mostly sunny with highs to 87. And Labor Day, we're in for showers before noon and a high of 85. It's 58 now.
2: Hi, friends. This is Janet Parshall, host of In the Market, coming to you on Moody Radio. On our next broadcast, my husband Craig will join us, and we're going to take out our glasses. You know the ones, the lens of Scripture. We're going to take a look at what's being bought and sold in the marketplace of ideas. And then we're going to take out a ruler and measure the straight stick of truth against what's happening in the marketplace. What's true, what's not, how do we learn to discern, and how can we become better Bereans? We'll talk on the next edition of In the Market with Janet Parshall.
3: From 3 to 5 this afternoon. That is 644, your network of praise. Good morning. Excuse me. Also, we have a contest, Snippets.
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4: Labor Day weekend, Friday.
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0: people work hard and they deserve an extra day off.
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0: Holy Water, that's from We the Kingdom at Your Network of Praise, 6:53 on a Friday. Marcia keeps pointing out that it's Labor Day weekend that we're heading into. Mm-hmm. There's something else of note.
1: What?
0: I just noticed this on Monday. It's also National Pastors' Spouses Day.
1: That deserves some recognition for sure.
0: Yeah. Surprise her with, you know, some kind of gift, some flowers or something.
1: Yes. Absolutely. Yeah. I mean, truly, when you're praying for your pastor, as we should do often, we should include their family as part of that.
0: Absolutely. Part of that. There you go. National Pastor Spouses Day on Monday. 6:53 and Andrew Rip with Jervis Campbell.
1: Ooh, a brand new song.
0: Yeah, it's a good one, too. Hold Me Up.

0: When the grill is hot.
1: Welcome, everybody.
0: When everybody's together.
2: Look, we already got a party here.
0: You know.
2: We have our crowd that's like, when can we eat?
0: It's summer's final get-together.
2: Okay, we're getting there. Okay.
0: Do it right.
2: Ooh-wee.
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7: With SRN News, I'm Rich Thomason in Washington. America's job market went above and beyond last month, bouncing back from a dismal July, surpassing analyst expectations by adding 162,000 jobs in August. The unemployment rate is holding at a low 4.1%. The Trump administration pressing its legal fight to safeguard mail-in voting against fraud.
8: The Trump administration's asked the Supreme Court to reject an order by a federal judge in Boston that blocks it from implementing its new rule regulating mail ballots. The appeal came hours after the administration was unable to tell that judge whether the computer system that would govern the entire project was operational yet. The justices previously allowed the president's plan to move ahead, but they've not yet determined whether it's legal. Meanwhile, the Missouri Supreme Court has blocked new congressional districts backed by President Trump from being used in November. It's ordered a statewide vote be held on the new map. I'm Ben Thomas.
7: The administration trying to make sure that commercial driver's licenses are issued only to qualified candidates.
9: Vice President J.D. Vance is outlining the administration's effort to combat fraud in the commercial trucking industry.
10: We have taken over 2,000 fraudulent CDL mills out of business, which makes America's roads safer and also protects the jobs of American truckers.
9: The remarks underscore the administration's push to tighten commercial driving standards nationwide. Willie Nelson, the White House.
7: When will the Iran conflict end, Vice President Vance?
10: You're asking me question, like, when will the Iranians stop shooting at ships? I think the reality is, I don't know the answer to that question. You'd have to ask the Iranians.
7: At $5.85 a gallon, diesel fuel is selling for a record high in the U.S. AAA says that is the current national average for diesel. Watching Wall Street ahead of this morning's opening bell, the Dow futures are trading about 132 points lower. This is SRN News.
11: Good morning. 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We're looking at a mostly sunny day, very hot into the afternoon. Northeast breezes and highs near 99. Tonight clear with a low of 59. And tomorrow under sun, light breeze and still up into those low to mid 90s. Sunday with a slight chance of showers and thunderstorms, mostly sunny with highs to 87. And our Labor Day, showers possible before noon and highs to 85.
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12: Thank you so much to John and Mary for sponsoring today. It's a sweet way to celebrate your anniversary. Smart, John. Real smart. Getting that reminder every hour. Good
0: kudos,
12: idea.
0: John. Yeah. We might even say.
12: Happy it is anniversary.
0: A Friday, and it's David Marcy here. This, We Are Messengers, with love.

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1: It's school morning.
0: When waking up,
1: it's time to wake up.
0: Isn't optional. 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

0: Matthew West with Good on Your Network of Praise. Thank you, Lord, for your mercy.
1: Mm-hmm.
0: 10 minutes after 7 o'clock on a Friday, heading into Labor Day weekend.
1: Yes.
0: And make sure you have enough charcoal.
1: Yep, yep. Check.
0: The lighter fluid.
1: Yep.
0: Yeah, matches.
1: Yeah.
0: Okay, fire extinguisher.
1: Yeah. I mean, the hose is hooked up.
0: You're probably one of those fancy people who uses a gas grill.
1: No, I'm a charcoal.
0: Oh, are you really?
1: I use a charcoal grill, yeah. You know what I'd love? Have you ever gotten do you have a Blackstone? Do you know what I'm talking about? Those flat top grills?
0: No.
1: I want me one of those so bad.
0: Really?
1: Dave.
0: It's just like a griddle.
1: Essentially a gigantic griddle, yes. Okay. Which, with all the children I have at my home, can you imagine? Hmm. Next level grilling out is what would happen.
0: Okay.
1: Next level breakfast.
0: Everybody.
1: I can cook the eggs and the bacon and the pancakes at the same exact time.
0: Okay, Marcy, we get it.
1: I want one of those so bad.
0: Oh, do I look like Santa Claus?
1: I'm just throwing it out there. Okay. You should. I'm just saying, should be as excited about it. I thought you liked grilling.
0: For those who are content with what they have, I hope you have a wonderful Labor Day weekend. Marcy's going to muddle her way through.
1: I like charcoal,
0: that sounds
1: too.
0: Great. That
1: it
0: sounds
1: has
0: great.
1: Its place. Charcoal has its place, but I would love me a Blackstone.
0: My charcoal grill was falling apart years ago, and I was looking at a gas grill, and my son said, no, Dad.
1: It tastes different.
0: That's what he said.
1: Yeah.
0: I don't know.
1: Yeah, it's different. Works. But
0: I know we're in the minority. 7:11 is the time, and another new song, newer song. This is Matt Maher. Gonna be all right.

0: Could it be all right? This is Vance Meyer on your Network of Praise. It is 15 after 7 o'clock, heading into Labor Day weekend. We try to be encouraging. You know?
1: That's our, we try.
0: Yeah, yeah.
1: We try to.
0: But sometimes you have to head the other direction.
1: People try to be discouraging.
0: Yeah, sometimes. Sometimes. Hey, what can we say that's depressing? If you're driving something that burns diesel.
1: Yeah.
0: Oof.
1: Yeah.
0: A record high of $5.85 a gallon.
1: That's crazy.
0: Labor Day weekend is when you get a lot of statistics about gas prices and that sort of thing. And we're going to set a record for labor. You know, the current Labor Day record for the most expensive gas was back in 2012 when it was $3.82.
1: Oh, man.
0: Right
1: remember,
0: now?
1: Remember that, Dave?
0: Right now.
1: Remember when it was $3.82?
0: That was the record. Yeah. Ugh. Now the national average is $4.14.
1: Yikes.
0: Montana is paying an average of $4.38.
1: Ew. So ew, Dave.
0: That's a $1.14 more than last year.
1: I'm this close to starting to ride a bike everywhere. This close.
0: Yeah.
1: But you know how I feel about riding a bike, so.
0: Yeah, it's exercise.
1: No, I don't like looking like Miss Gulch from The Wizard of Oz. Whenever I'm on a bike, I hear do-do-do-do-do-do-do-do-do-do. So I can't.
0: Your knees just go out.
1: I can't.
0: I can see it.
1: Yeah.
0: Well, all right. Well,
1: but I'm this close at 4.38 a gallon. Yeah. I'm this close.
0: What are you, like 20 miles from here? Why don't you just walk to work?
1: I should.
0: It's your Network of Praise.
2: 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It stands to reason, doesn't it, that if the alive and present God who raised Jesus from the dead moves into your life, he'll do the same thing in you that he did in Jesus, bring you alive to himself. Yes, it stands to reason.
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0: And Pastor Chuck Swindoll is coming back at 9 o'clock this morning here on your Network of Praise. Hey, Amy's back, and boy, we want to know what the weather's like because we have a long weekend ahead of us. So get us started, please.
4: Well, a little precipitation for today, but as we move north and east, a little more heat as well. Northwest Montana, northern Idaho today in for a 50% chance of rain through the mid-afternoon hours. Parts sun as well and highs to 65. Central Montana, mostly sunny and breezy. Our highs near 79. Southwest Montana, central Idaho, sunny to cloudy today and breezy with highs near 77. In northeast Montana, northwest North Dakota, part sun, southeast breezes into the 30s and highs near 93. Jamestown, North Dakota, dense fog through the morning, then gradually sunny with highs to 85. In south central, southeast Montana, north central, northeast Wyoming, partly sunny skies and hot today, highs near 99. In Cheyenne, Wyoming, sunny and breezy with highs to 86.
0: All right. Thank you, Amy. It is 19 minutes after 7 o'clock, and this is Toby Mac. Love Broke Through.

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1: Mm-hmm.
0: Good morning. It's 30 minutes after 7 o'clock. Hey, in just a few moments, we're going to hear from Nick Curtis Beal.
1: That's right. She has some special guests today.
0: Oh, boy.
1: Yeah.
0: Some of our favorites, Ben Fuller and Tasha Layton.
1: Ooh, should be good.
0: Yeah, the black sheep guy.
1: Yeah, right? More than that, but yes. I love Ben Fuller and his testimony and what he's doing. Oh, so good.
0: So it's about 15 minutes from right now. It is 30 after 7 o'clock.
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3: Good morning, KGLE Area's Your Network of Praise. We're looking toward a gradually sunny and hot day, east breeze, highs to 99. Tonight clear with our low to 59. Tomorrow under sun, light breeze, and highs to 93. Sunday bringing a chance of morning hours, showers, mostly sun, highs to 87. And for our Labor Day, Monday showers likely, before noon mostly, cloudy with highs to 85. Right now it's 60.
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0: 7:32, Your Network of Praise. Your daughter had a birthday.
1: Yes. And we had a very exciting day yesterday.
0: And you made her eat.
1: I didn't make her eat anything.
0: French fries dipped in ice cream?
1: Dave does not understand. Once again, we bring up a food thing that Dave does not. No. Okay. I was telling Dave that she wanted a vanilla cone. She had eaten lunch at school, so I told her she could get a vanilla cone because it was her B-day.
0: Oh.
1: I got food because I hadn't eaten yet, and I got fries. And I was like, you should try dipping your fries in the ice cream because people say
0: she's
1: it's
0: never
1: so
0: done
1: amazing.
0: That before.
1: She's never tried it before. But you're saying, French fries are supposed to be hot. No. They are hot. You dip them in the vanilla ice cream. You don't wait for your French fry to cool down.
0: Is the ice cream cold?
1: Yes.
0: Okay. I rest my case.
1: No. Yep.
0: No,
1: he's a hopeless case. I can't.
0: If Leia's happy, I'm happy. That's all there is.
1: No, she did. She enjoyed it. She's a normal human being. So.
0: It is Your Network of Praise. Ellie Holcomb, Frandy Cash, Hope's Gonna Find You.

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1: Good morning, Dave.
0: Well, Nick Curtis Beale, good morning to you. And we hear, of course, from Nick every Saturday, 6 p.m. here on Your Network of Praise with Bandkind on the air. Understand you have a question for us.
1: Have you ever felt like you are at an all-time low? Tasha Layton can definitely relate to that. And she has some amazing things to say about being in the lowest part of North America and one of the lowest places on the face of the planet, Death Valley. To spend some time in self-evaluation. And I love some of the wisdom that she shared with me. And I hope you get a chance. She has a documentary out now on YouTube. Just type Tasha Layton, Death Valley. It is a beautiful look at facing your fears and turning your face to the Lord. And she didn't just write about the valley. She went there. Check it out on YouTube. Just type Tasha Layton Death Valley. It'll take you right there. Now let's listen into our conversation with Tasha Layton.
2: But you were intentional about going into one of the hottest places on the face of the planet, Death Valley. So
3: yes.
2: What caused you to dream up that vision?
3: I've been working on a retreat for people to come and experience inner healing for a few days. Yeah. And I needed to get away and just hear from God for that, mm-hmm. and just figure out what he was saying and what the next steps were. And so I was looking for a chance to get away. And so my husband and I kept talking, and he was like, you know, you could just go there. And so next thing you know, I'm buying a tent on Amazon and I'm packing up and I'm going. Now, it is the hottest place on, you know, in the U.S. in the summer, but yeah, I went right. in the winter and it was freezing cold down in the 20s at night. And I, you know, was alone. I didn't have a phone or protection really. I mean, it was mm-hmm. just

0: Wild. And when they dropped me off and I couldn't see their taillights anymore,
1: Yeah.
0: I cannot even tell you the fear that overwhelmed my heart.
1: The full conversation with Tasha Layton is up at bandkind.com. And now her collaboration with Ben Fuller on this beautiful song, Meet Me in the Valley, with Bandkind on the air and Nick.

0: That is from Tasha Layton, Meet Me in the Valley, and that version with Ben Fuller. That's kind of nice.
1: I love it.
0: Isn't that nice?
1: It's so good.
0: Yeah. It's kind of like during the diner when we're given the phone number, and every once in a while we accidentally both say the phone number at the same time.
1: It's like that.
0: Just like that.
1: Something like that, yeah.
0: 7:48. Uh-huh. And Nick Curtis Beale will be back. You'll hear more.
1: Oh, yeah.
0: Tomorrow. 6 p.m.
1: Bandkind on the air. That's right, 6 p.m. here on YNOP.
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1: That's true. It is a Snippets morning, so stay tuned. That's coming up soon.
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1: Here in the newsroom, I'm Jim Miller. Hundreds of Sabine Stillwater workers in Montana going on strike. Q2 News reports over 400 miners and workers in Nye and Metallurgical Complex in Columbus will go on strike. The United Steelworkers Union says contract negotiations with the company have broken down. The union accuses the company of refusing to bargain in good faith. Montana Supreme Court says an investigation is ongoing into a data breach exposing files from state court cases. Chief Justice Corey Swanson issued a news release saying the breach affected files used for appellate cases and electronic filing. Company West Publishing Company, which operates as Thomson Reuters, informed the state of the breach of its case management system, C-Track, in late July. Swanson says the breach was not the fault of Montana or other state court systems. Victims of the breach are being offered a year of free credit monitoring and identity theft protection services. Well, September is Bear Aware Month, and state wildlife officials offering tips to help residents stay bear aware. Montana Fish, Wildlife, and Parks Department says as the fall season starts, bears beginning to focus more on fattening up before winter means they're spending more time looking for food, leading to increased bear activity near campsites and trails. They say outdoor recreators should carry bear spray, travel in groups, and avoid traveling at dawn, dusk, or night. Wyoming Judicial Branch's former operating system was hacked, potentially exposing personal information from court cases spanning 2015 through last year. The exposure is under investigation. Well, a year after pushback, the scaled-down Laramie Range Wind Project and won approval from the Wyoming Industrial City Council. Plan calls for up to 139 turbines across 41,000 acres north of Cheyenne. Opponents warn the region risk becoming a wall of wind, while developers say the reduced footprint addresses earlier concerns. And that's a check of what's happening. That's your news headlines on your network of praise. I'm Jim Miller.
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4: With SRN News, I'm Rich Thomason in Washington. Following a dreadful July, the job market came roaring back last month. Labor Department says America's employers added 162,000 jobs in August, and revisions added 55,000 jobs in June and July. The unemployment rate holding 4.1%. Vice President Vance's take on the U.S.-Iran showdown?
5: I wouldn't call it a war. Right now, there is no active shooting. I recognize there have been places where this has flared up. Major combat operations, again, major combat operations lasted for about 6 weeks.
4: Price of diesel fuel has risen to an average $5.85 per gallon, a record high. President Trump has said the temporary gas and diesel price spike is worth the cost of keeping nukes out of the hands of Iran. 9 days after catastrophic flooding along the Nepal-Tibet border, rescuers have pulled two trapped workers alive from a hydropower tunnel. The BBC's Vinindra Dahal in Kathmandu.
6: One was a mechanical engineer and another was a mechanical foreman. They have been airlifted to Kathmandu for treatment. We have been told that one had sustained minor injuries, while the other is kept in intensive care unit because of his wounds on legs and waist. Officials yesterday told me that they were active in conducting rescue operations in at least 7 tunnels of different power stations.
4: A deadlocked jury has returned for a 7th day of deliberations in the Lindsey Clancy murder trial. The jury has twice said it cannot reach a verdict on whether the Massachusetts mother was criminally responsible for killing her 3 young children. The judge has ordered the members of the jury to keep trying to reach a verdict. On Wall Street, the Dow down 188 points. This is SRN News.
7: Good morning, 802 and KGLE areas. We're headed toward partly sunny skies Breezy and very hot today with highs near 99. Tonight clear with a low of 59. And tomorrow a sunny Saturday with light breeze and highs to 93. Sunday bringing a chance of showers and thunderstorms through the morning, but mostly sunny then with highs to 87. Labor Day Monday showing showers and thunderstorms through the noon hour. Highs near 85. It's 60 now.
8: Today's good news verse from your network of praise is Proverbs 22, verse 6. 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Even when he is old, he will not depart from it.
0: 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Praising God for the beautiful covenant of marriage. 4 minutes after 8 o'clock, your network of praise. Good morning. CeCe Winans going to start up the hour with Worthy of It All.

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0: Taylor Bajan on your network of praise with Hallelujah Feeling. It is 11 minutes after 8 o'clock. What a great day. It's a Friday. We're heading into Labor Day weekend. Mm. We have snippets coming up.
1: We got snippets coming
0: such
1: up.
0: Marcy, such a snippets. You're not going to believe the snippets.
1: Whoa.
0: Yeah. Amy came out with this actually a week or so ago and said, no, Marcy's not here this Friday. This is last week.
1: Yeah.
0: And I said, we have to save this for when Marcy is here.
1: Oh, I feel so special.
0: Yeah, you're going to love it.
1: Oh, boy.
0: Just a few minutes from now. Right now, it's a Friday flashback, as if that wasn't enough.
1: Yeah, I can't wait to see what Dave means by that.
0: Yes. 11 after 8 o'clock, 1977. Keith Green, Heal, Take Care of the Rest.

0: Picture me with hair parted down the middle, coming down to my shoulders, spinning the turntable.
1: This is why AI was created. I need to get a quick picture of you real quick.
0: Yeah. I played that song a lot in my apartment.
1: Aww.
0: That was a great album from the late Keith Green. He'll Good take one. Care of the rest.
1: Yeah. Nice little flashback, Friday flashback.
0: Yeah. 15 minutes after 8 o'clock. Your network of praise.
2: 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And secondly, when you use the word in a biblical sense. 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
0: And Pastor David Jeremiah is coming back at 10 o'clock this morning here on Your Network of Praise. Amy's back here with a check on the forecast. Amy, what do you have?
4: We do have some areas of moisture and some heat as we move south and east. Northwest Montana, northern Idaho, showing a 50% chance of rain through the mid-afternoon hours, part sun and highs to 65. Central Montana, mostly sunny and breezy, our highs near 80. Southwest Montana, central Idaho, sunny through the morning, breezy today with highs through 77. Northeast Montana, northwest North Dakota, partly sunny with light breezes and highs near 93. Jamestown, North Dakota, areas of fog through the morning hours, gradually sunny then with highs near 85. In South Central, Southeast Montana, North Central, Northeast Wyoming, partly sunny today, gradually hot with highs near 99. Cheyenne, Wyoming, sunny with northwest breeze and highs to 86.
1: Yeah, it's still summer in some places in our listening area.
0: Yeah, that's
1: it's
0: right.
1: Cooling down
0: that's
1: in other
0: right.
1: places.
0: I want a nice long fall.
1: Yeah, that'd be nice.
0: Thanks, Amy.
4: 77.
1: Yeah.
0: 18 minutes after
1: Every
0: 8 o'clock.
1: Day.
0: You're out, right? It is Riley Clemens.
1: Oh, that's
0: keep
1: appropriate.
0: Keep on hoping.
1: I'll keep trying.

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1: The drive home can break,
0: depending on traffic,
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0: Gotta be prepared.
1: So get ready for it.
0: Ready to go.
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0: Make it well. It's Mercy May, your network of praise. It is 25 minutes after 8 o'clock. David Marshy here.
1: Good morning.
0: Okay, I've been looking forward to this one.
1: Snippets is coming up.
0: Snippets. It's a good one.
1: Dave said I had to be here for it.
0: Uh-huh. It's next.
2: Knowing God from Harvest with Pastor and Evangelist Greg Laurie.
3: Let me tell you something that might surprise you. There's going to be some bad people in heaven, and there's going to be some good people in hell. I know I lost some people just then. Like, what are you even talking about? I thought heaven was for good people. No, heaven is not for good people. Heaven is for forgiven people, you see. Forgiven people. There could be a good person in hell, meaning that they lived a good life. They thought they were moral, but they fell short of God's standards. But there could be a bad person that makes it into heaven, because if they will admit their sin and ask Christ to forgive them, he will. Think of that man we call the thief on the cross. Remember, Jesus was crucified between two criminals, and the hardened heart of that criminal melted. And he realized that Jesus was the very Son of God. And he turned to Jesus and said, Lord, remember me when you come into your kingdom. And Jesus said, truly, truly, I say to you, today you will be with me in paradise. A bad person got into heaven. You see how it works? And God can do that for you. Because when you become a Christian, you become a different person on the inside. The Bible says, if any man be in Christ, he is an altogether different kind of person. Old things pass away. Behold, everything becomes fresh and new.
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4: Good morning, KGLE areas. We're headed into a partly sunny, eventually very hot day with highs near 99, east breeze in there, hot too. Tonight, clear with a low of 59. Tomorrow, Saturday, sunny skies with a high of 93. And Sunday, bringing a slight chance of showers, afternoon thunderstorms possible, and highs near 87. And our Labor Day, Monday, show and showers likely before noon, and mostly clouds with highs to 85, now 60.
5: 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On our next broadcast, my husband Craig will join us, and we're going to take out our glasses. You know the ones, the lens of Scripture. We're going to take a look at what's being bought and sold in the marketplace of ideas, and then we're going to take out a ruler and measure the straight stick of truth against what's happening in the marketplace. What's true, what's not, how do we learn to discern, and how can we become better Bereans? We'll talk on the next edition of In the Market with Janet Parshall.
0: From 3 to 5 this afternoon. Well, let's see, it's 29 minutes after 8 o'clock. This is your network of praise, and...
6: 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It's what we do here on Fridays.
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7: Snippets!

0: fucking team. Tell you what. That is time for snippets.
1: Yeah.
0: This is going to be a dandy. Here we go.
1: Well, okay, so if you can guess this voice, which Dave said I had to be here for this, I don't know why, so you and I will figure this out. But if you know who this voice is, give us a call at 866-752-5257, and one winner per household per 30 days.
0: Yeah. And, well, okay. And if you wind up on the air with your phone call, just turn down the radio so there's no feedback.
1: Yeah.
0: Okay. That's it. Boy, I've got goosebumps. This is great.
1: Oh, boy.
0: Here we go. Here's our mystery voice for this morning.
2: When I was 5 years old, I loved the Broncos.
1: Oh.
0: That would be the Denver Broncos.
1: What?
0: Yeah.
2: I thought that's how you should play football, in the snow, the wet, the cold.
0: Oh, I like this guy.
1: Like in Chicago, that's totally true.
0: This is not the Chicago.
2: It was like zero, and Fred was out there in his barrel with his chest hair showing for the nation.
0: Did you ever see the barrel, man?
1: What? No.
0: Yeah, it's a true story. He actually passed away a few years ago, but big orange barrel.
1: There's a guy in the audience that would wear a barrel?
0: Yeah. Yeah, cowboy hat, and had the barrel.
1: Interesting. That's interesting.
0: Yeah. Morning. You're on your network of praise. Who's this?
3: This is Keely.
1: Hi, Keely.
0: Keely, good morning. Where are you calling from?
3: Big Sandy.
0: Okay. What do you think, Keely? Whose voice is that?
3: Is that Jim Daly?
0: That's the guy, Jim Daly. Yes.
1: His voice is very distinct, I think.
0: Yeah, he does have it.
3: Yeah, of course, very distinctive.
0: The host of Focus on the Family at 12:30 this afternoon, and again at 6:30 this evening. Well done. We have a prize for you.
3: All right.
0: Have a great Labor Day weekend, all right?
3: Thank you so much. You guys too. God bless.
0: Thank you very much. Don't go away. Stick you on hold there.
1: So you wanted to play it for me because it's Broncos related.
0: Because it's inspired. Yeah. Yeah, and he's talking about the barrel man.
2: I don't think my wife would really appreciate me being in a barrel. Sure. And only a barrel.
1: Sure.
0: It takes nerve.
2: Might be the length of the barrel. If the barrel's long enough down to my knees, it might be okay.
0: Yeah, the cowboy hat, the boots, and the barrel, and that was about it.
2: So my irrational support of the Broncos, where we've been in this rebuilding phase for the last decade, might be coming around.
0: Yeah.
2: We're coming back with Bo Nix, and we're looking pretty good now.
1: Sure.
0: Okay, now one last thing, one last little snippet I want to play, because this is exciting. Listen to this.
2: I like Bo Nix's approach. He's a believer. I'm actually trying to get him on the program here.
1: Ooh,
0: would that be awesome? Yeah, get Bo Nix on Focus on the Family.
1: Yeah, that's a good little plug right there.
0: Thank you, Jim Daly. That's good stuff. Week from Monday, first game.
1: Oh, yeah, that's right. It's coming up fast.
0: 8:32.
1: As per usual, Dave is asking for you to pray over his draft. That's
0: fantasy football draft. Yeah, I want to get a few Broncos on the team this year.
1: Yeah,
0: it is consumed by fire.
1: God says to go to him with everything. Dave's really taking that to heart.
0: But he also says, first things first.
1: Yes.
0: And that's what consumed by fire wants to sing about.
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1: Place in this world, that's Michael W. Smith joining for King and Country.
2: Mm-hmm.
1: And of course, Michael's the guy who originally recorded it and for King and Country said, let's do it again.
2: They did their remix version. I like it.
1: Very
2: updated.
1: Nice. It is 20 minutes before 9 o'clock, and this is Rend Collective with Rescuer.

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1: Yes, our friends who help us review movies and video games.
0: I just watched a preview of the movie. If you're afraid of heights, it's not the movie for you. Other than that.
1: Don't watch it in IMAX.
0: That's all I know about it so far. 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
1: In the new movie Fall 2 Deadpoint, two young women make a treacherous trip up Thailand's Mount Kwan. It's a recipe for drama, tension, and peril. In 2022's fall, a young influencer named Shiloh died during a dangerous climb. Now, Shiloh's sister, Jax, is seeking closure for her grief by doing the last climb on her sister's bucket list. Jax is joined by another young woman named Luce and a guide named John. The climb alone is bad enough, but other dangerous secrets lurk along the way. Perpetual Peril gets paired with other intense violence, language, and references to drug smuggling in this PG-13 thriller. So we're giving Fall 2 Deadpoint a 2.5 out of 5 for family friendliness. Read the full review at PluggedIn.com/radio. I'm Adam Holtz with the Plugged In Movie Review by Focus on the Family.
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7: In John chapter 1, we read the story of Andrew. The Bible says that after hearing the testimony of John the Baptist, Andrew followed Jesus. Verse 41 says, the first thing Andrew did was to find his brother Simon and tell him, "We have found the Messiah." And it goes on to say that Andrew then brought Simon to Jesus. Andrew is only mentioned about a dozen times in the Gospels, but the one he brought to Jesus, his brother Simon, was Simon Peter, the one God powerfully used to help establish and lead the early church. He also wrote two books of the Bible, and his influence continues today. Each of us has someone in our life who needs to hear the good news. We have found the Messiah, and be introduced to him today.
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0: Thank you, Roger. It's 8:47, your network of praise. We are just hours away from officially being in Labor Day weekend.
8: I know. It's amazing how work can catch up, and you can get so caught up in work and doing the routine, and sometimes even like really pulling in a lot of hours just to... Because it's just so quick to get into that, where you start worrying about work, money, you're worrying about providing, you're worrying about one thing after another. And sometimes we need this reminder that to rest, to trust God, to slow down. I was reading something, they were saying that people who work more than 55 hours a week had a 33% increased risk of stroke more than people who worked fewer than 40 hours a week. Like, we're not meant to work...
0: Nonstop.
8: We need rest. Yeah.
0: All of that pointing to a couple of things. God designed us to rest.
8: Yes.
0: We have that need.
8: Yeah.
0: He didn't make us as Superman.
8: Yes.
0: So keep that in mind with Labor Day weekend. Good chance, hopefully, to do some of that.
8: Yeah.
0: And then there's spiritual rest.
8: Yeah.
0: Matthew 11:28-30, where Jesus says, "Come to me, all you who are weary and burdened, and I'll give you rest."
8: Mm-hmm.
0: So there's a hope that we find in walking with him today and through Labor Day weekend.
8: That's right.
0: So let's, how about a song about resting?
8: I would love that.
0: From Stephen Stanley, "Rest in the Father."

0: When the grill is hot.
1: Welcome, everybody.
0: When everybody's together.
1: Look, we already got a party here.
0: You know.
1: We have our crowd that's like, when can we eat?
0: It's summer's final get-together.
1: Okay, we're getting there. We're getting there. Okay.
0: Do it right. Ooh-wee. Reaching families, changing lives. Your network of praise.

0: It really is. Amazing Grace. It's Phil Wickham with Crowder on Your Network of Praise. 4 minutes before 9 o'clock.
1: It really, really is. If you want to really meditate on grace, if that's been coming to mind a lot lately about God's grace, your access to it, your need for it, maybe it's something that's bugging your soul lately, I meditate on Romans, man. Just read Romans and really dig in, because it is a really good picture of God's grace.
0: Yeah, you've been spending time there, haven't you?
1: I love Romans, yeah.
0: All right, one more song, finish up this hour from Ann Wilson. It's called Strong.

0: strong. That's Ann Wilson, your network of praise. Good morning. All right, so it's almost 9 o'clock.
1: Yes, thanks for hanging out for this Friday Labor Day weekend.
0: Yep. We do have a diner coming up.
1: That's right. So if there's a song you would like to hear, make sure you're tuned in at 11:30 Mountain Time here. We're going to be taking your song requests.
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6: SRN News, I'm Rich Thomason in Washington. A job market rebound takes the experts by surprise.
7: The U.S. economy added a surprising 162,000 jobs in August, a solid rebound from July's decline, and a result that beat many economists' expectations. The Labor Department says the unemployment rate held at a low 4.1%, underscoring what supporters of President Trump call a durable jobs recovery market by strong job security for Americans already in the workforce. The report also included encouraging revisions to earlier data. Employment totals for June and July were revised upward by a combined 55,000 jobs. That means the labor market was stronger than first reported into August. Bernie Bennett, Washington.
6: It's a record that is hitting truckers especially hard. The price of diesel fuel has hit a record high in the U.S., now averaging $5.85 per gallon, according to AAA. Vice President Vance says he wouldn't call the U.S. conflict with Iran a war. Quoting Vance, right now, there is no active shooting.
8: Vice President Vance addressed questions and blamed really any lingering problems on the Iranians shooting at ships in the Gulf. He certainly sounded much more upbeat, and he sounded very much more confident than we've heard from officials in recent months and weeks that the United States can get those ships through the Strait of Hormuz and that ultimately we'll see gas prices going down.
6: The BBC's Baron DeVusman in Washington. Jurors in the Lindsey Clancy murder trial, they're back at work this morning, day 7 of deliberations. The jury has twice said that it cannot reach a verdict on whether the Massachusetts mother was criminally responsible for killing her three young children. The jury foreman told the judge that one juror is refusing to follow the court's instructions on reasonable doubt. After repeating his instructions on reasonable doubt, the judge ordered the jury get back to work. On Wall Street, the Dow down 250 points, NASDAQ off 49. This is SRN News.
1: Today's good news verse from your network of praise is Proverbs 22, verse 6. Train up a child in the way he should go. Even when he is old, he will not depart from it.
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0: Have you ever been on the receiving end of help that only made things worse? A well-meaning friend whose words cut deeper than the wound itself. Job knew that pain all too well. Today on Insight for Living, Chuck Swindoll shows us how Job's friends, while he was suffering, buried him with shame. And we'll see how Job responded. There's a lesson here for anyone who's ever tried to comfort a hurting soul, and for anyone who's been hurt by the comforting. It all points us back to God. Chuck titled his message, "The Futility of Unscrewing the Inscrutable."
1: There are times my heart truly goes out to Job. This is one of those times. I doubt that anyone has ever called you a maggot or a worm. I think Bildad had absolutely no use for Job. Get out of my life. His final speech ends with this kind of major put down. There are a lot of sideline lessons to learn from our studies, and one of them is whenever you have the opportunity to minister to whomever, putting them down never helps. Never. But that's what these men seem to be so good at. So is it any wonder that Job begins with a series of sarcastic verbal slams in return? What a help you are to the weak. How you have saved the arm without strength. Seems like the Hebrew is saying, how you have saved with your arm the one without strength. That seems to be the idea. What counsel you have given to one without wisdom. What helpful insight. What helpful insight you have abundantly provided. My. Ooh. To whom have you uttered words? And whose spirit was expressed through you? Whoa. You have really got the corner on truth, Bildad. What Job lacked in tact, he made up for in total honesty. By the way, sores will do that to you. There's something about pain and the continuation of it that finally removes most of the tact and just gets down to the red, raw facts of life. Even those who are stubborn and rebellious, when they have a lot of pain, there's then a lot of reality. There's no tact here with Job. When you're covered with sores and you're running a high fever and you haven't gotten the sleep you need and you haven't gotten the food you should have and your body is emaciated, you're candid. A lot of help you've been, Bildad. You know, I'm just going to be painfully honest here and say, sometimes we who give wrong counsel need that kind of response. We who have these pious words for those who are going through something that we can't even imagine, we who have those big answers and long, drawn-out, sometimes put-downs and shame-based comments for things they're going through, we need to be told off. Bildad deserved that kind of response. Remember that little prayer I gave you a couple of times ago? Lord, help me today not to add to anybody's burden. Remember that? I hope you wrote that down. I've got that on my desk, and I read it now every morning. Lord, help me not to add to anybody's burden. Help me to speak truth. And where I can, help me to comfort. And where I don't know, help me to say it. And where I feel badly for someone, help me to say that. But help me not to add to their burden. If they're going to hell and back through their experience, I don't need to assist them along the way in any put down. I need to be a comfort to them. Bildad didn't learn that principle. Now, what's interesting is that Job becomes the teacher. Instead of Bildad teaching Job, Job decides, since you don't have any answers, let me tell you about this God who hasn't revealed all the whys and wherefores in his activities. Beginning at verse 5 over to verse 13, Job takes Bildad through the paces. And here is what we would call a fascinating cosmological explanation. He starts with the departed spirits of the dead, and he goes all the way to the top of the universe. And in a simple, general manner, Job says to Bildad, God is in control of every bit of it. He knows about it, he understands it, and he is responsible in the midst of all of it. None of it is a surprise to the living God. He begins with verse 5, the departed spirits. He uses three words to describe their location: waters, Sheol, and Abaddon. The departed spirits tremble under the waters and their inhabitants. Naked is Sheol before him. Sheol is the place of the departed dead. And Abaddon has no covering. It's a synonym for Sheol. This is a resplendent mosaic of the living God's superiority over all. He's sovereign. He is sovereign even over the departed spirits, covered by the waters in the place of Sheol and Abaddon. Now look at where he moves. He stretches out the north over empty space and hangs the earth on nothing. Isn't this amazing? This is an ancient piece of literature, but it's pure truth. He hasn't been contaminated by the evolutionary thinking of the scholars of the 20th century or 21st century. He just believes by faith that when God put it together, he stretched it out over empty space and he hangs the earth on nothing. Right? That's no problem with God. He made stuff out of nothing. He made nothing. I mean, it's all his. He put it all together. Bereshith bara Elohim et hashemayim et haaretz is the way they say it in the Hebrew, as you began, in the beginning. God made the heavens and the earth. I mean, the theories today that we're told about creation takes more faith to believe them than the fiat word of God. God simply states it. Let it be and it becomes, and he hangs it on nothing. This is beautiful. Job is beginning to teach Bildad, whether Bildad's listening or not, who knows. But the beautiful thing is that Job has a relationship with God that Bildad never heard of. And in that relationship, he relies on God for whatever he needs. Some time ago, a teacher sent me a very interesting piece written by a 21st century teacher to the school administration to describe the dilemma of being a teacher in this world in which we live. Let me see if I've got this right. You want me to go into that room with all those kids and fill their every waking moment with a love for learning. Not only that, I'm supposed to instill a sense of pride in their ethnicity, behaviorally modify disruptive behavior, observe them for signs of abuse and t-shirt messages. I'm to fight the war on drugs and sexually transmitted diseases, check their backpacks for guns, and raise their self-esteem. I am to teach them patriotism, good citizenship, and sportsmanship and fair play, how and where to register to vote, how to balance a checkbook, how to apply for a job. I'm to check their heads occasionally for lice, maintain a safe environment, recognize signs of potential antisocial behavior, offer advice, write letters of recommendation for student employment and scholarships, encourage respect for the cultural diversity of others, and oh yeah, always make sure that I give the girls in my class 50% of my attention. I'm required by my contract to be working on my own time, summer and evenings, at my own expense toward advanced certification and a master's degree, and after school. I am to attend committee and faculty meetings and participate in staff development training to maintain my employment status. I am to be a paragon of virtue, larger than life, such that my very presence will awe my students into being obedient and respectful of authority. I am to pledge allegiance to supporting family values, a return to the basics, and to my current administration. I'm to incorporate technology into the learning and monitor all websites while providing a personal relationship with each student. I am to decide who might be potentially dangerous and are liable to commit crimes in school or who is possibly being abused, and I can be sent to jail for not mentioning these suspicions. I am to make sure all students pass the state and federally mandated testing in all classes, whether or not they attend school on a regular basis or complete any of the work assigned. Plus, I am expected to make sure that all of the students with handicaps are guaranteed a free and equal education, regardless of their mental or physical handicap. I am to communicate frequently with each student's parent by letter, phone, newsletter, and grade card. I'm to do all of this with just a piece of chalk, a computer, a few books, a bulletin board, a 45-minute more or less plan time, and a big smile, all on a starting salary that qualifies my family for food stamps in many states. Is that all? And you want me to do all of this and expect me not to pray?

0: You want me, Bildad, to do all of these things and you don't even help me turn again to the living God? Let me tell you about this God. Let me tell you about the reason I can keep going and not give up and not take my own life. Talk to me about Him and talk truth. And don't be afraid to say those tough words, I don't know. So since you won't say them, let me explain to you the vastness, the incredible incomprehensibility of His nature, the inscrutable power of His person, controlling those who have gone beyond to death, as well as still being involved from the creation of this earth, verse 8, wrapping the waters in His clouds, and the cloud does not burst under them. He obscures the face of the full moon and spreads His cloud over it. He's inscribed a circle on the surface of the waters. Perhaps that has a reference to the rainbow. Perhaps it has a reference to the curvature of the earth and the vastness of the seas. Maybe it was an ancient reference to the creation of this canopy about this earth. At the boundary of light and darkness, the pillars of heaven tremble and are amazed at His rebuke. He quieted the seas with His power. Only He can do that. By His understanding, He shattered Rahab. He mentions later the piercing of the fleeing serpent. Those are pictures of poetic pictures of evil. He is in charge of all of that. He has all of that under His control. By His breath, the heavens are cleared. Behold, says Job when he gets to verse 14. I love this 14th verse. As magnificent as all of these things are, what I have shared represents only the fringes. Isn't that a great word? The fringes, the edges of His ways. They are merely quiet whispers of His voice. They're just the hushed tones of what He's revealed. How faint a word we hear of Him, but His mighty thunder. Who can understand? Another way of saying is that who can withstand? We who live in Texas hear a little of thunder. Every once in a while, there come a real frog strangler. And just before that rain comes, there is a lightning through the sky. Man, it's worth staying up for it late. You know, the whole neighborhood lights up. Wow, look at that. And then you go, you're ready for this. That's the thunder you can hear. But if that's just His whisper. If He ever let it loose, we'd all be deaf. We'd fall flat. That's Job's concept of the living God. Bildad, tell me that. I mean, when you put the vastness of this universe in this kind of setting, in the stellar spaces, in the natural elements, and the life below, on and above the seas, and on the earth with the reptiles, and the fish, and the fowls, and the natural elements about us, and to think that He, in all of the galaxies around all of this universe, He comes and finds that little green pea called Earth, and locates us, and knows even the hairs on our head. It is high. I cannot attain to it. What is man that You are mindful of him, or the son of man that You visit him? I need that when the sores on my body are running with pus and the fever won't go down. Job ends where Bildad should have begun. Who can understand? Which reminds me of the three most unusual English words you will ever hear adults say. I don't know. Do it again. I don't know. Tomorrow morning, before you shave, guys, as you look at what we have to look at every day, practice the words. I don't know. No. So that when someone at the office brings up an issue that is beyond you, say, I don't know. When they talk about how God is a good God, and they've listened to the televangelist who told them how everything works out great. Just in the next 30 minutes, if you give enough, it'll work out great. And it's amazing how all of it's going to be downhill slide. Just trust him. After all, he's got this wonderful plan, and you'll be able to enjoy it. Just give to us. 1-800, just call the number. You remind them you don't know. Say it. Say it again. Say it again. Say it again. You know the living God by faith, but you don't know his ways. His ways are higher than your ways. His thoughts are greater than your thoughts. You don't have to know. If you say you know, you're phony. Most brilliant men you can study under, I've had the privilege in theology to study under, and every one of them knew how to say those words. I don't know. Which began to teach me how incredibly vast is my Heavenly Father, and that he is trustworthy. And I can believe him, I can believe in him without being able to explain his ways. And I can put my hand on the arm of the friend I'm with at the hospital and say, not only do I not know, no one knows. How unsearchable are his judgments and unfathomable are his ways. Doesn't mean he's not in control. It just means he isn't obligated to explain himself. Why did my dog die? Why did my dog get hit in the street when my neighbor's dog is 20 years old? Why is it that this tragedy happened at this time when, in fact, these countries, a tragedy would wake them up maybe? What is it about our family that goes through when that family? I don't know. In the final analysis, he knows. And he does all things well. I am the clay, he is the potter. I am the disciple, he is the Lord. I am the sheep, he is the shepherd. That means I am to be humble and trusting and available, not making demands, willing to adjust, to be submissive, to listen, to learn, to adapt to his leading, wherever it may go, whether I'm comfortable, happy, or not. That is obedience. Job, by now, beginning to see it, and even at the end of his brief explanation says, who can understand? It's a good time to return to my opening statement. The study of Job is essentially the study of God. It's essentially a study of God. I return again to Tozer. Without doubt, the mightiest thought the mind can entertain is the thought of God. And the weightiest word in any language is its word for God. A right conception of God is basic not only to systematic theology, but to practical Christian living as well. The Christian conception of God current in these years is so decadent as to be utterly beneath the dignity of the Most High God and actually to constitute for professed believers something amounting to moral calamity. The first step down for any church is taken when it surrenders its high opinion of God. The heaviest obligation lying upon the Christian church today is to purify and elevate her concept of God. In all her prayers and labors, this should have first place. We do the greatest service to the next generation of Christians by passing on to them undimmed and undiminished that noble concept of God which we received from our Hebrew and Christian fathers of generations past. This will prove of greater value to them than anything that art or science can devise. Train yourself to think theologically. Make it a determined purpose to think God's thoughts as you practice, I don't know. That's where faith steps in. What I cannot prove, and his word states, I believe. Even if I cannot explain it or in human terms defend it, I believe it. Let's bow our heads together. You've been very gracious to sit and to listen. Not an easy sermon to preach and an even harder one to hear. From the profound life of a remarkable suffering man, there emerges a story of life today. A life that includes tragedies, heartaches, heartbreaks, the permissive will of God allowing events of evil to transpire as evil men and women plan against good things and even innocent lives like children. You don't have to understand, but having come to an end of your own ability to explain, you must accept at that point faith somewhere fits into this equation. And I trust him whose ways are higher than mine. Though mysterious, I still believe he is good. Though inscrutable, I still believe God has integrity. Though the story doesn't end happily ever after, I still believe he is a God of grace. The cross looms large on the horizon as you look toward the future. And you must, each one of us must come to terms with it. Its message is a message of obedience, where the Son of God took the sins of the world and owned them, who his own self bore our sins in his body on the tree. The sacred text says, your way to God, not understanding all about him, but having a relationship with him, must take you through the cross, where you acknowledge that your sins were paid for as well, and you trust him to take you where you cannot go on your own, to a place of forgiveness in this life and to eternal heaven in the next one. Believe today. Trust him now. Behold, our Father, we have touched only the fringes of your ways. We have heard only a faint word. Were you to reveal it all, who could possibly take it in? Who could survive? We hold you in awesome adoration. We sit before you in silent respect. Forgive us for filling spaces with meaningless words and attempting to justify your hand when you need no defender. I pray that you will help us as our paths cross the Jobs of our lives, or as we endure them ourselves, to be more gracious and less dogmatic. To be quicker to say, we're here, but we can't explain all the whys. May we remember, Lord, that you are the Father, we are the children. You are the Lord, we are the servants. As we're dismissed today, our Father, from this time of worship, give us comfort in knowing that he who is inexplicable and inscrutable and unfathomable loves us, cares for us, and of all things has provided a way to know him. Thank you for Christ, who loved us and gave himself for us. In becoming a man, he identified with our ways. Thank you for the path you have opened to heaven. By faith, we walk it confident in Christ and not of ourselves. In his matchless name we pray. Everyone said, amen.
1: When someone we love is hurting, the kindest words are often the simplest. I'm here, but I don't understand this any more than you do. We don't have to defend God. We don't have to explain the mystery. Our role is to point one another to the one who loves us. This is Insight for Living. Chuck Swindoll titled today's message, The Futility of Unscrewing the Inscrutable. As much as we might try, we can't dismiss the raw authenticity of Job's story. It's not just a distant parable, something tragic that happened to someone else somewhere else a long, long time ago. We know it's relevant because we've been there. We've been confused by God too. We've been stymied by His ways. But here's what Chuck Swindoll wants you to know. The God who met Job in the most confusing season of his life is the same God who is present in yours. That's not only the testimony of Job, it's the message in a classic book that Chuck wrote. 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The two men go farther back than most of us realize. Dave first encountered Chuck's Bible teaching decades ago through Insight for Living. In this interview, Dave and Chuck talk about stewardship, debt-free living, and the thread of redemption that God weaves through every season, even the ones we're sure will ruin us. 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That's insight.org/conversations. I'm Bill Meyer. Join us again when Chuck Swindoll continues his comprehensive study on the life of Job, Monday on Insight for Living.

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2: 9:30, your network of praise. Good morning. It is prayer time. If you have a prayer request, you can let us know by calling 800-442-9222 or send us an email, prayer@ynop.org. Proverbs 22:6 says, train up a child in the way he should go. Even when he is old, he will not depart from it. Thank you, Lord, for your guidelines that you give us in the book of Proverbs, the wisdom that is offered up there. Guide us in our parenting of kids. Pray that you would give us wisdom and understanding of your scriptures and how you call us to parent. We do have several requests today. We pray for a listener who's just beginning the school year, homeschooling a couple of kids and then a couple of other toddlers at home as well, a busy time of year. And Lord, we pray for that to be a blessing to the entire family and productive time for those kids as well. For a friend of a listener who is in a psychiatric treatment, not feeling well, not seeming to be helped, and they're just making decisions as to what the next course of treatment should be, we pray for peace of mind and ask for a path forward there. Pray for safety, for healing, inspiration, for placement of caregivers that you would bring around them as well. We pray for a family who's losing a loved one today. Just they're telling them that it's just hours away from happening. So Lord, we pray for comfort during this time. Pray for unity for the family as they are gathered together. And we do pray for family dynamics involved, that there's been a history of a little bit of difficulty there. So, Lord, we pray that this would be something that would draw them together around you. We'd put that in your hands. Thank you that we can do that, that we can, in your name, present these challenges, these opportunities. Guide us today to live for you. Guide our pastors as the church services come up this weekend, Lord, and guide us as we attend services. Thank you for that opportunity. Pray that our faith would be strengthened and you would lead us in our worship of you and be an encouragement to each other as we gather. We pray this in Jesus' name. Amen.
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9: 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He's my safe space. He's my peace. He's the air that I breathe. Now I know him.
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10: Wow, doing what the Bible says to do actually works. I mean, you know, because all throughout the scriptures, Jesus is actually teaching, hey, when your brother sins against you, here's how you do it. Even the Lord's Prayer,
11: yeah.
10: Forgive us our debts as we forgive our debtors. You know, it's presupposing we're going to have conflict. We're going to need forgiveness. And surely in the family unit, we as parents are going to have to say, I'm sorry.
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1: I feel like for me, and I want to know because I got two moms in the studio, my wife Ann and Melissa Kruger's back with us. Often my contentment, joy in life was based on how well they were doing.
12: What? No, this is mine. I felt like you were always great. Like, well, they're great. They're fine. But
1: that was called denial. That's where I lived.
12: Secretly, you were fearful?
1: Oh, for sure. And if they're doing well, it was like, I'm good. Because they were sort of the source of my happiness, not my God.
12: I think every parent would say that.
1: Mm-hmm. I don't know, Melissa, is that true for you?
10: Yes. I mean, you had to battle it.
1: Yeah.
10: You know I mean, but yeah. It was that was the place that was the easiest to kind of go to, default to. I mean, there's a saying, you're only as happy as your least happy kid.
1: Right.
10: And I do talk about that in the book because I basically say that's a lot of pressure to put on the least happy kid.
12: Yeah. I want to talk about that because I know we've put that pressure on our kids. And when my joy and contentment is based on the actions of my kids or the things they're doing, what is that communicating? And what does that say about myself and even my walk and trust with God? It's just even convicting when I say that, just to say it's convicting.
10: I know. It is. It's convicting to us all.
12: Because, do you think?
10: Yeah, I think we're all tempted to put our contentment in places that can't hold the weight of it. Mm. You know, I mean, maybe in other seasons of life, it was money.
12: Or marriage.
10: Or getting the perfect house. But then children come along and there's no bigger place we're tempted to say, this is where I'm putting all my eggs in the basket of contentment. And I want to say to us as parents, we have to fight it because that temptation is going to be there. And it seems like such a good thing.
12: It does. It feels like a godly thing.
10: Yes. And of course, in our hearts, it's right to want the best for our kids. So I'm not saying that. What I'm saying is I can't put my joy and my peace and my contentment in how my child's doing.
12: And I think people are like, how do I not do that?
10: Yeah.
1: And in your book, Parenting with Hope, which is Raising Teens for Christ in a Secular Age, you really do a great job. I told Ann when I was reading this, I'm like, Ann, this is the book we should have wrote. Our parenting book.
12: Say that.
1: It is so good. I'm telling listeners, I'm telling you, it's one of the best parenting books, and I've read a lot of them, and we wrote one. And I'm telling you, this is a book you want to get.
12: Especially
1: really
12: with teens.
1: Yeah, but you mentioned this, you talk about quite a bit, the idols. And this is, so explain that. This is insightful for parents.
10: Yeah, I started with the premise, you think I'm going to tell you how to get your child sorted. It's really about, I think the biggest problem in our parenting of teens is our own idolatry. Mm. And by idol, I don't mean, you know, a little statue.

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1: And lift me up.
2: Can one person really make a difference? They can when they belong to God and bring His power and presence into every situation. Today on Turning Point, Dr. David Jeremiah considers the influence you can have on the world around you when you're living according to God's will. As he returns to the book of Jonah, here's David to introduce the powerful conclusion of his message, No Man is an Island.
3: And today we conclude our discussion of what happens when you say no to God and the beginning of the experience you're about to have when you do that. God will not let go of you. You're one of His, and He will follow you, and He will do everything He can to get you back on the right road. And sometimes His actions are dramatic, as we shall see in the life of Jonah. The book of Jonah is recorded now and in its teaching format, both audio and video. You can get these different ways of studying, either by listening or listening and watching. There's a beautiful study guide that goes with this. If you're interested in doing a small group, this would be a great one to do. Do the Jonah small group and get your participants a copy of the study guide. You get the CDs and you can facilitate this study and have a great discussion about this Old Testament book. It's one of the most assailed books in the Bible because it's filled with miracles. And, of course, the skeptics, the critics of the Bible don't like miracles. And they cannot believe a whale ever swallowed a man. And you can hear all kinds of stories about that. But we're telling you what the Bible says, and you'll be blessed by it, I'm sure. Go to our website and find out more information. Well, today we come to part two of No Man is an Island. The rest of the interesting intrigue that happened aboard that ship when Jonah was running away from God. Here we go. Now, notice what happens next, the discovery of Jonah's sin. But Jonah had gone down into the lowest parts of the ship and lain down and was fast asleep. Doesn't that seem strange? I mean, I don't think I'd be sleeping in a storm. Here he is at the bottom of the ship. He's sleeping, and the captain came to him and said to him, "What do you mean, sleeper? Arise, call on your God. Perhaps your God will consider us so that we may not perish." And they said to one another, "Come, let us cast lots that we may know for whose cause this trouble has come upon us." So they cast lots, and the lot fell on Jonah. As the storm continues to rage, the captain looks around and realizes someone is missing. I can almost hear him reasoning out, "Didn't we pick somebody up in Joppa? Where is he? Did he go overboard?" And one of the sailors said, "You know, Captain, what I think I saw was that guy down in the bottom of the ship, and I think he's down there sleeping." And the captain says, "You got to be kidding me." I just added that. I don't think he really said that, but that's what I would have said. So he goes down to where Jonah is, and notice the steps that take place. First, there is inspection. They search the ship, and they find Jonah asleep. Then there is interrogation. The captain asks Jonah, "What do you mean, sleeper?" Can you imagine how unbelievable that must have seemed to the captain? Everybody else is praying, throwing cargo overboard, probably sick to their stomachs, doing everything they can to survive, and here is this one man at the bottom of the ship, sound asleep. The captain is saying, "What are you doing? Don't you know we're about to go under? Get up and pray to somebody." Then there is intervention. This is one of the most interesting moments in the story. The sailors say, "Here's what we'll do. Let's find out who the problem is. Let's cast lots." In their own way, they enter what we would call a lottery. They cast lots, and the Bible says the lot fell on Jonah. And I've read some people who say, "What a coincidence that was." You know, I don't think that was... I mean, if God could send the wind and the storm, I think He could figure out how the lot was supposed to come out and make sure it fell on Jonah, because that's who it should have fallen on. So finally, there is the identification. Through their own pagan way, Jonah is singled out as the culprit. The lot fell on Jonah. Sort of as a reminder to us, be sure your sin will find you out. Jonah is now in the center of their target. One of the most sobering things that I've watched over the years as a pastor is how often the discovery of sin comes long after the sin itself. The Lord never says exposure will be immediate, but he does say accountability is inevitable. I could tell you some incidents that come to mind when I say what I just said, of people who got in trouble they shouldn't have been in. Nobody knew about it, and 7 years later, it came to light and destroyed their life. You know, we think that if we get away with something for a short period of time, we've got it made. And the Bible says, be sure your sin will find you out. Sin has a long, long tail, and you almost never get away with it. You may think you're clever, more so than anybody else, that you can cover it and nobody will find out. But come and tell me the same thing 5 years from now. Jonah has run from the Lord. He is asleep. He's trying to shut everything out, but God orchestrates the events so that Jonah is singled out as the one man to whom God has now directed his attention. Now we look at Jonah's discussion about his guilt. In verses 8 through 14, this discussion goes on between the mariners and Jonah. Let's walk through this together. First of all, the concern of the mariners. Then they said to Jonah, please tell us, for whose cause is this trouble upon us? What is your occupation? And where do you come from? And what is your country? And of what people are you? After they realized that Jonah was the cause of the storm, the sailors said to him, please tell us, for whose cause is this trouble upon us? And then the questions start coming, one after the other. What's your occupation? Where do you come from? What is your country? And of what people are you? Later, they will ask the ultimate question, what are we supposed to do with you? But here they are saying, Jonah, if you are the reason we are in this mess, we need to know who you are. Now notice Jonah's confession. So he said to them, I am a Hebrew, and I fear the Lord, the God of heaven, who made the sea and the dry land. If this verse were all there were in the text, we would say Jonah has come back, he's got everything back together. But unfortunately, this is not a confession of disobedience, it's just a confession of truth. I love this. Jonah was thinking a lot about dry land right then. Did you see that in his text? Isn't it interesting that Jonah could say something like this in the middle of his rebellion? He said, I am a Hebrew. I fear the Lord. Well, Jonah, you don't really fear the Lord enough, because if you feared him the way you should, you wouldn't be where you are doing what you're doing. But here's the important point. Jonah's theology was correct, and he was still disobedient. Isn't that interesting? You can have correct theology, you can know everything to the last drop, and just because you know it doesn't mean you're going to obey it. Some of the most brilliant men that I have ever known demonstrate what I am saying now. So brilliant, and yet disobedient to God. And the consequences are even greater when that is true. Did you know that the more we know, the more responsible we are? Listen to Hebrews. Hebrews is a very challenging verse. It says, think about how much worse the punishment will be for those who have trampled on the Son of God and have treated the blood of the covenant which made us holy as if it were common and unholy, and have insulted and disdained the Holy Spirit who brings God's mercy to us. It's one thing to sin against God in ignorance. It's quite another thing to sin presumptuously. To know the truth, to know God, to know what's right, to know what's wrong, to know what Jonah said about God in verse 9, to claim to fear God and then still choose to do wrong. So Jonah confesses what he knows about God, but he has not yet confessed his disobedience. That does not happen until the next chapter, when he reaches the lowest point of his life. We come now to the confusion of the mariners. When Jonah finishes speaking, we're told that the men were exceedingly afraid and said to him, why have you done this? For the men knew that he fled from the presence of the Lord because he told them. And they said to him, what shall we do to you that the sea may be calm for us? For the sea was growing more tempestuous. All the time they were having this interchange between them, The wind was blowing harder and the waves were getting bigger. And the sailors said, "We got to come to some resolution, Jonah. If you're the cause and you're the reason, please tell us what to do so we can get rid of you and get back to calm." Now listen to Jonah. And Jonah said to them, "Pick me up, throw me into the sea, and the sea will become calm for you. For I know that this great tempest is because of me." That's a pretty good start for Jonah. He's not all the way home yet, but that's a good place to begin. You know, when we finally come to grips with the facts that it's us, and we quit blaming everybody else, and we say, you know, like the old spiritual that says, it's me, O Lord, standing in the need of prayer. Not my brother nor my sister, but it's me, O Lord, standing in the need of prayer. I tell people now more than ever, until we face the truth, we have nowhere to go. Jonah couldn't get back to where he should be until he was willing to be honest. Truth is the starting place for recovery and restoration. As long as we avoid the truth about ourselves, nothing will change. As long as you keep trying to cover it up, as long as you're trying to excuse it, as long as you're trying to make reason for it, it will never get better. Until you face up to what's happened and what you've done, honestly look in the mirror and say, "It's me. I'm the reason for this." We are very good at shifting blame. We blame our parents. We blame our upbringing. We blame our schools. We blame our environment. Sometimes we blame our churches. We blame our circumstances. We just seem to always find someone else to blame. But the turning point comes when we stop deflecting and we start being honest. When we look in the mirror and say, "I'm the problem. This didn't happen to me. I made it happen to me." So Jonah finally came to that moment of truth, and he said, "If you want to get rid of the storm, then you better get rid of me. That's me. I'm the reason for the storm." And in a moment of courage, he said, "Throw me overboard and everything will be all right." Now, I want you to pause for just a moment, and I want to ask you this question. If you had been a sailor, how long would it have taken you to get to Jonah and get him out of the ship? You would have immediately grabbed hold of his clothes and thrown him overboard as fast as you could, hoping that this craziness that's going on in the ship would stop. But that's not what happened. Notice what it says in verse 13. "Nevertheless, the men rowed hard to return to land, but they could not, for the sea continued to grow more tempestuous against them. Therefore, they cried out to the Lord and said, 'We pray, O Lord, do not let us perish for this man's life, and do not charge us with innocent blood, for you, O Lord, have done as it pleased you.'" So if I'd been one of those sailors, the moment Jonah said that word, I would have grabbed him by the shirt and he'd been in the water. Can you understand that? You're the one causing all of this. You're gone. You're out of here. Hasta la vista. But did you see what they did? They rowed as hard as they could to shore. And the Bible says they prayed. They didn't pray to their old gods. Now somehow they've decided that maybe Jonah's God is the right one since he brought the storm. And they began to pray. Somehow through that conversation with Jonah, they had come to believe at least in some measure in the true God. And instead of crying out to their many gods, they're now calling on the Lord himself. "Oh God, do what you must do, but don't let us perish in the process." All of this is a remarkable testimony to the sailors' compassion for Jonah. They had no obligation to help him. They had every right to get rid of him. He was the reason they were in this storm, and yet they chose mercy over convenience. And that brings us to the determination of Jonah's fate. Verse 15 says, "They picked up Jonah and threw him into the sea. And the sea ceased from its raging, and the men feared the Lord exceedingly, and they offered a sacrifice to the Lord and took vows." The sailors finally picked up Jonah and threw him into the sea. And the moment they did, the scripture says the storm stopped. The waves calmed down, the wind quieted, everything changed instantly. And that's when the men knew that it wasn't a storm, that it was God. God was involved in this. And the Bible says they feared the Lord greatly. That means they were totally in awe of the Lord. They felt deep respect for God. They offered a sacrifice to him. They made promises to follow him. In one moment, they went from fearing the storm to fearing God. And they didn't just survive the storm, they met the living God in that moment of crisis. I call this message, as I prepared it, No Man is an Island. And I want to make sure that I get this across as we bring this to a conclusion. People say it all the time. I've heard it many times over the course of my life. It's my life. It's my choice. It's me. I can do what I want to. It's nobody's business but my own. I'm not going to hurt anybody. I'm just going to do my own thing. But it almost never is just you. Sin complicates your life, and it complicates the lives of the people around you. Those sailors would never have been in that storm had it not been for Jonah. One man's disobedience disrupted the lives of everybody around him. And that ought to make us stop and think. Whenever we step out of the will of God, we carry people with us. We take people down with us when we go. We do not mean to, but if you could sit in the counseling rooms of our offices for just 1 week, you would hear story after story of hurt in good and godly families because someone they loved took a turn when God told them to go straight. Now let me contrast this for just a moment, because this is one of the great blessings of studying the Bible. There is a fascinating comparison between this storm in Jonah's life and another storm in the New Testament that involved the Apostle Paul. Both Jonah and Paul were missionaries to the Gentiles. Both were on a ship in a storm. Both were witnesses to sailors. And both were used to deliver people from death. But the process could not be more different between the two. In Jonah chapter 1, the prophet is in a storm. In Acts chapter 27, the apostle is in a storm. The scenes are almost identical. Cargo is overboard. Desperation fills the ship and lives are hanging in the balance. But here's the difference. What is Jonah doing? He is sleeping. And what is Paul doing? He is standing in faith and strengthening those around him. Acts 27, 23, Paul says, "There stood by me this night an angel of the God to whom I belong and whom I serve, saying, 'Do not be afraid, Paul, you must be brought before Caesar. And indeed, God has granted you all those who sail with you. Therefore, take heart, men, for I believe God that it will be just as it was told me.'" Here is Jonah, God's prophet, among pagan sailors. Because of his disobedience, they almost die. And here is Paul among pagan sailors. Because of his godliness, his faith becomes the means of their deliverance. This is how it is supposed to be. You might think that just one person doesn't matter. But one person can make a big difference when even one person belongs to Jesus. God's presence goes with them into every space they enter. He goes with them into a home, a classroom, a team, or a friendship. And that one person can be you. One of the most memorable moments of my life in recent days was the graduation of my grandson from Liberty University. Don and I went to that event, and we sat in the stadium there on campus that seats 30,000 people. 30,000 people came to my grandson's graduation. As we sat there and looked at that crowd, I don't know why, but it just came on me in a moment. I turned to Don and I said, "Do you realize what we're looking at here is all the result of one man's faith?" I remember before there was a school, before there was a graduation, there was Jerry Falwell, who believed God for a great university where champions could be trained to serve the Lord. And from his faith came that school, and from that school came that graduation where 30,000 people gathered together. One man made all that difference. It is an amazing thing to stop and wonder sometimes about influence. In The Gift of Influence, Tommy Spaulding shares a thought-provoking statistic. The average person lives about 78 years and influences more than 80,000 people over his lifetime. That number sounds big, but think about family, friends, teachers, coworkers, neighbors, teammates, customers, strangers you see every day. When you add up thousands of ordinary interactions over decades, the number becomes surprisingly believable. We influence 3 people a day. And then he paints this picture that will stick in your head as it has mine. He said, imagine standing on the 50-yard line of a football stadium filled with everyone you've influenced. Your spouse, your children, your friends. This is a secular book. Your barista. The Uber driver, the coach, the coworker, the neighbor. Now listen, he says, what's the sound of that stadium? Are they cheering because your life encouraged them? Or are they booing because you lived for yourself? Or silent because you were too distracted to even notice them? What do you hear? But do not forget this. God is committed to you, and he loves you, and you carry influence wherever you go. You can use it for the good, or as Jonah did in this particular episode, use it for evil. Jonah, by his influence, almost cost men their lives. Only eternity will reveal how many times that has happened through people that you and I both know, perhaps even through us. But God gives us the opportunity to live for him. And we ought to pray, as I try to almost every day, Lord, wherever I go today, help me to take the influence of Jesus Christ with me, so that people will not just see me, but they will see Christ. They will know him. That's who we should be, because the possibility that we have to influence people is beyond anything we have ever imagined. You say, oh, Pastor Jeremiah, I'm just a humble person. I don't know very many people. I don't do very many things. If you could see your life and your pattern of influence as it really is, you would be shocked. No man is an island. No man lives to himself. And once we realize that, we begin to realize there's a stewardship in life that goes beyond time, treasure, and talent. It's the stewardship of influence. How are you stewarding your influence? Did you know that Satan has as his number one goal to destroy the influence? The Bible says he goes about seeking whom he may devour. Who is he trying to devour? He's trying to devour the influence of God's people. But if you stand strong for the Lord and you let your influence be seen and felt and known, God will use you to be a change maker. And one day, if you ever get to see all the results, which I think we might, you will look back and say, I'm sure glad I did that. I'm sure glad I didn't go there. I'm sure glad I made that decision. We can never take for granted what happens through our activities and our conduct. It is really true. No man is an island. No man lives to himself. We are all responsible to God, not just for ourselves, but for the people we influence throughout life. I hope that will be a lesson we will not forget. Jonah teaches us that in very graphic ways, and there's still more to come. Amen. Well, it's Friday, and I'd love to take a moment on Friday and encourage you to go to church. And this is me telling you that. You know, I'm on the radio, and sometimes I might be tempted to say, well, just listen to us on the radio. Let me tell you something. The radio or television or any other methodology never was meant to replace the church. The church is God's idea, and it's his important pleasure to have you present in church every week. So if you're not been going to church, maybe you dropped out during COVID or other reasons have come along, let me just encourage you, go back to church. You need to do that to stay healthy as a believer. It's a part of taking care of your soul, and I hope you will do that this weekend. Don't forget also, we're on television over the weekend. You can find us, if we're on during your church time, DVR us and watch us later. Don't use us as an excuse to stay home. And then, of course, we'll be back here on Monday as we continue the study of the book of Jonah. I'm David Jeremiah. Thank you for listening. Have a great weekend.
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10: When Bad Boys came out, which was directed by Michael Bay, that was the first movie I remember seeing where there were two heroes who looked like me. This voice kept on pressing upon me that I needed to join the military was what I needed to do. There's not many jobs out there where you can get paid to jump out of planes and go after bad guys and protect those who couldn't protect themselves. It just didn't work out the way I expected. I got mad at God. I hear you wrong. Was I supposed to get out of the military? Was I supposed to make that decision? I received a phone call, been trying to find you for this movie that starts filming tomorrow. What movie is that? She said, well, it's Transformers. There's one word I could sum it up with is God. He's been with me throughout my entire life. He's seen the good, the bad, and the ugly. And he's used it all to bring me to where I'm at today. Within his plans is everything that I need.
9: Watch Remy Adelecki's story and others like these at IamSecond.com.

0: relationship to the two. Also, the love of which he speaks, which is a constituent part of the breastplate, is not some kind of vapid sentimentalism. Rather, it is our response to the love which God has shown us in the Lord Jesus Christ. And that love will be displayed in relationship to one another. Also, what is a Christian? Well, a Christian is someone who is awake, and a Christian is someone who is preoccupied with faith and love. He is seeking, she is seeking to guard his or her heart. Then thirdly, you will notice that we're not only to stay awake and guard our heart, but we are to keep our heads. That's the whole point of the helmet, the hope of salvation as a helmet. Doesn't it scare you to see people screeching down the freeway on motorbikes without helmets? Doesn't it make the hair stand up on the back of your neck? As you just think for a moment of the implications of falling off that thing at 60 or 70 or 80 miles an hour and landing on your head. It's not a pretty thought, and it's not a pretty sight if you've ever seen the end result of it. The helmet may not be particularly attractive. It may not allow you to look cool. It may not make you feel the way you want to feel on your bike, but it's really, really important. And there is a great temptation, it seems, on those who ride bikes to do it without their helmet. And there is a great temptation in Christian living to try and live our Christian lives, as it were, without the helmet. And Paul says, you shouldn't do it. It's dangerous and it may prove fatal. The helmet, he says, that we gather to our heads is the hope of salvation. What is the salvation to which he refers? How do we define it? It's important that we can. Indeed, if we can't, then we don't know what it is. We tell somebody, you know, I really believe in salvation, and they say, well, what's that? And we say, well, it's salvation, you know. He said, no, you haven't told me anything yet. You just told me a word. What does the word mean? Well, it means salvation, you know, saved. Uh-huh. So we need to know what he means. When you read the Bible, you discover that salvation is regarded both negatively and positively. That in being saved, which is a word that the Bible uses continuously, we are saved from and we are saved to. So from what are we saved? Well, we are saved, says the Bible, from the guilt and pollution and the punishment of sin. All the things that marked our lives before Jesus entered in, we have been saved from. You can find this all over the place. The positive side of it is that we have been saved too. And God has not only taken us away from all this bad stuff, but he has promised to us all this good stuff, if we might put it in that way. And all the promises that are ours in the Lord Jesus Christ have been granted to us on the basis of what Jesus has done. But until a man or a woman understands this, and that's why the Bible is given to us, so that we might understand it. That's why it's written down in sentences with verbs and adjectives and nouns and pronouns and conjunctions and everything. That's why it's not there as a big sort of mishmash of nonsense, of blessed thoughts. It is there in order that we might apply our minds to it. And in applying our minds to truth, we may be able to stay awake, guard our hearts, and keep our heads. Now, says Paul, it's imperative that you do these three things because you will notice what he says in verse 9, God has done certain things in your lives as Christians to enable you to that kind of activity and to strengthen you as you seek to live out the Christian life. Now, the progression is very, very clear. How we should behave, he says, is based on who we are. Right? Since you are children of the day, this is who you are, this is how you ought to behave. And who we are is based upon what God has done. You ought to behave in this way because of who you are. And the reason you are who you are, he says, is because of what God has done. What has God done? That's what he gives us in verses 9 and 10. First of all, he says, he did not appoint us to suffer wrath but to receive salvation. Let's just stop here for a moment on this issue of wrath. What does he mean he doesn't appoint us to suffer wrath? As soon as we think of the word wrath in relationship to God, we usually think of it in negative terms. We think of it in terms of man's anger, which is often just an outburst. It is capricious. It is volatile. It is not in any sense consistent. And so when we look at the idea of wrath in relationship to God, we're tempted to press onto who God is the misconceptions that are based on who we are. But in point of fact, this is what we discover. Because God is absolutely without sin, because God is absolutely pure and undefiled, the character of God must have a settled reaction to sin when it confronts it. And the settled reaction of the character of God to sin is the response, on the one hand, of his wrath. That it is not capricious in any way, but it is his divine nature. That God must punish sin. He cannot overlook sin. He cannot wink his eye at sin. He doesn't let us off with sin. He must bring to bear his rightful response upon it. And, says the Bible, the rightful response of God is his wrath. And that men and women, and you can turn to this in Ephesians 2 and see it there, men and women, outside of the work of God in Jesus Christ, live their lives as objects of God's wrath. You say, oh, I never heard this before in my life. I thought the message of the Bible was God loves you. Now you're saying here that unless I know God in Christ, that I am an object of his wrath. Well, it's not so important what I'm saying. What is important is, does the Bible say it? Ephesians chapter 2, describing their pre-converted state, all of us also lived among them at one time, gratifying the cravings of our sinful nature and following its desires and thoughts. Like the rest, we were by nature objects of wrath. In other words, that's what we deserved. We deserved punishment. We deserved death, which was the punishment for sin, and we deserved hell, which is simply eternal separation from God as a result of him meting out his wrath. So in other words, it was the wrath of God that made Calvary necessary, for sin had to be dealt with, and it was the love of God that made Calvary a reality. Because there in the death of Jesus, you have the necessary punishment for sin, making possible forgiveness for those who are united with Jesus, so that all of my sin was imputed to Christ upon the cross. He bore my sin, and all of his righteousness was then credited to my account. And, says Paul, here is the wonderful thing. We should rightly have been appointed to wrath, but God did not do that. He appointed us instead to receive his salvation. And the Thessalonians understood this. And the believer needs to understand it. They were grateful for God's initiative in their lives because they understood their predicament. And until a person understands their predicament, there is no reason for gratitude at someone coming to save them. You remember I told you years ago how in the middle of the night in our previous house, all the fire brigade and ambulances and police cars from who know where came battering on our door in the middle of the night. And I ran down the stairs and answered the door and was confronted by flashing lights and sirens and policemen. And the policeman said, yeah, we've come to rescue you. And I said, but I don't need rescued. There's nothing wrong here. He said, oh, we must be at the wrong house. And then he went up the street to rescue somebody else. But if it had been the other way around, that I was sound asleep and the house was burning around me and I was in danger and I was unaware of my predicament, I may just the same have said, I don't need rescued. And the man would have said, don't you smell that burning? Don't you see those flames? Don't you see your predicament? He said, oh, goodness gracious, yes, I do. Save me. Now, you see, this is what had happened to the Thessalonians.
1: 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And then join us Monday. Jesus' death on the cross secured victory over sin and death. But does that mean we can live however we want while we wait for his return? And what are we supposed to be doing in the meantime? We'll find out Monday. 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
8: With SRN News, I'm Bob Agnew in Washington. The chairman of the House Judiciary Committee says the chickens are coming home to roost, in his words, for a liberal activist group which has spent years smearing conservatives and Catholics as being so-called hate groups. On the Salem News program this week on Capitol Hill with Tony Perkins, Ohio GOP Congressman Jim Jordan is calling the activists out by name.
9: The Southern Poverty Law Center has put themselves out there, and the left has embraced this, that they're the end-all, be-all on evaluating who's a hate group. And of course, now we found out that they were involved in actually fomenting and promoting the hate that they said they were trying to fight, paying people to create this hate out there, and then going to tell their donors, oh, send us money so we can fight the very hate that we're creating.
8: Congressman Jordan says Congress needs to act against groups like the SPLC trying to muzzle the free speech rights of conservative groups nationwide. His full interview will be heard when This Week on Capitol Hill is broadcast starting at 10 a.m. Eastern Time Saturday on the Salem News Channel. More legal developments related to November's midterm elections.
10: The Trump administration's asked the Supreme Court to reject an order by a federal judge in Boston that blocks it from implementing its new rule regulating mail ballots. The appeal came hours after the administration was unable to tell that judge whether the computer system that would govern the entire project was operational yet.
8: The administration's planning to start excavation work on its arch.
11: Critics say the project would disrupt historic sightlines in Washington, D.C. But Interior Secretary Doug Burgum wrote on social media platform X that the arch would be, quote, one of the great pieces of American architecture, unquote. Secretary Burgum also says the arch is befitting the world's most powerful capital. The planned 250-foot-tall memorial arch will stand between the Lincoln Memorial and Arlington National Cemetery.
8: That's Andrew Stewart, and this is SRN.
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7: For the last couple of days on Discover the Word, we've been talking about a facet of one of the Bible's great ideas. One of the ideas that shows up again and again as you read through Scripture. That God has promised never to leave nor forsake us. God will not forget us. He remembers us. And we've looked at a couple of people in the Bible who said, "Remember me," to God. Well, today, the third person who said that, the thief on the cross.
14: I personally believe this may be the greatest example of faith in all the New Testament. Because here you have a man dying on a cross saying to another man dying on the cross, "Remember me when you come into your kingdom." It's really a remarkable statement.
7: That's Discover the Word's Bill Crowder. And so be part of the conversation as we explore that situation together next on Discover the Word. Remember Me. That's the title of a three-day series the Discover the Word group is doing to close out this week, looking at three instances in the Bible where people said to God, "Remember me." And of course, all three were concerned about the possibility that God would forget them or that he had abandoned them. That's something we may feel today when we run into difficult times, that God does not seem to be all that concerned about what's happening to us. But I hope this short series will prove to be an encouragement to you and remind you of that important central idea of the Bible, that God will not forget you. If you say, "God, remember me," he will, and he does. All right, around the table for these conversations with you are Mark DeHaan, Elisa Morgan, and Bill Crowder. Daniel Ryan Day and Rasul Berry were not part of this study, but they will be back at the table with us again soon. And so Bill is leading these discussions, and let's pull our chairs up to the table and listen as Bill describes a movie he saw recently that may be able to help us understand how God, even when we feel he's abandoned us, has not. He does remember us.
14: Did either of you see the film The Great Raid?
15: No, I have not. Mm-mm. You either, Elise?
16: No, I haven't.
14: It's a true story of what has been called the greatest rescue effort in military history.
16: Wow.
14: In the Philippines during World War II, where there are some 500 American prisoners of war being held in this POW camp. Some have been there for more than 3 years, which is brutal all by itself. And this American military unit is sent to rescue them from that prisoner of war camp. And with the help of the Filipino militia, they're able to go in and rescue these guys and bring them out. It's just a very compelling story because it tells the story from both sides. On the one side, you see all the planning and the logistics and the timing that has to be perfect. There's one point where they're trying to get into place for the rescue, and they have a plane fly overhead just to distract the attention of the guards so they can get into place. You know, there's all these little details. But you also see it from inside the camp. And to these guys, they have no idea a rescue attempt's coming. All they know is that they've been in this camp for 3+ years.
16: Goodness.
14: And they feel absolutely abandoned and forgotten by the government that they had taken an oath to serve.
15: They've had no indication, no word, no letters. Word.
14: What they have had is starvation and hunger. And, you know, from their side, until the moment that the first shot is fired and they recognize that a rescue attempt is underway, up until that moment, their whole experience is one of being forgotten.
16: Mm.
14: And yet the whole time, here are these folks who not only have not forgotten them, they've come to their rescue.
15: And they've been planning the rescue.
14: And they've been planning this rescue. So it's a very interesting kind of tension between feeling forgotten and being remembered.
16: What a parallel. I totally see where you're going with this. And I mean, don't we feel that way?
14: Sure.
16: So many times, you know, we were here on this planet and we're all alone.
14: And that's kind of what we've been talking about these last few conversations. We saw in Hannah, a woman who felt like God had forgotten her, and she cried out, "Lord, remember me." We saw in Samson, a man who seems like he'd forgotten God.
16: Mm.
14: And in his moment of failure and humiliation, he cried out, "Lord, remember me." But now we're going to see a third person who says, "Lord, remember me." And they're going to say it in the context of, "I don't want you to forget me."
16: Mm.
14: They're looking forward. And to be looking forward from the position they're in is really interesting.
15: Who are you thinking of?
14: I'm thinking about the thief on the cross. So let's look at Luke chapter 23. Luke chapter 23. And as we look at it, of course, the events of the cross are so central to everything we believe, everything we trust, everything we hope for. The cross is so central to that. But also part of that is this thief on the cross. So let's kind of think about the crucifixion event from what we see in the timing of it in the Gospels. The actual crucifixion took place at 9 o'clock in the morning. Now, at 9 o'clock in the morning, as all this is happening, you have Jesus on a middle cross, and then we're told on either side of him are two thieves slash, some translations say, malefactors,
16: criminals,
14: bad guys.
16: Criminals.
14: Criminals. Mm-hmm. One translation even says revolutionaries.
16: Wow.
14: You get the impression, if you remember the story of Barabbas and how Jesus' cross was going to be Barabbas' cross, and they say, give us Barabbas, and he goes free. It seems like a possibility that these two thieves were colleagues of Barabbas, and he got off, but they didn't. And so they go, and they're crucified with Jesus. Now, in the early hours of the crucifixion, there's something interesting that happens at the foot of the cross. Mark, if you have Mark chapter 15, beginning with verse 29. Would you read Mark 15, 29, all the way to verse 32?
15: Okay. And those who passed by blasphemed him, meaning looking up at Christ, right?
14: Mm-hmm.
15: Crucified.
14: Yes.
15: Wagging their heads and saying, aha, you who destroy the temple and build it in 3 days, save yourself and come down from the cross. Likewise, the chief priests also, mocking among themselves with the scribes, said, he saved others. Himself he cannot save. Let the Christ, the King of Israel, descend now from the cross, that we may see and believe. Even those who were crucified with him reviled him.
14: See, that's the interesting part for our purposes. Here you have Jesus on the center cross, and you have these people just walking by. I mean, think how heartless this is. People are just walking by.
16: While he's dying.
14: While he's dying on a cross, and they're just throwing up these insults and this verbal abuse at him. And then at the foot of the cross are these stationary people who are also throwing up these insults and this verbal abuse. But then the two men crucified with him are throwing insults and verbal abuse at him.
16: You know, I hadn't really seen before that both men were insulting him. I knew one was, but I had assumed that the other one from my other readings was not.
14: Yeah, and that's what makes this, I think, such an interesting little piece in the story, because when you come to Luke 23, we see something very different. Elisa, would you read for us Luke 23, verses 39 through 41?
16: One of the criminals who hung there hurled insults at him. Aren't you the Christ? Save yourself and us. But the other criminal rebuked him. Don't you fear God? He said. Since you are under the same sentence, we are punished justly, for we are getting what our deeds deserve. But this man has done nothing wrong. Then he said, Jesus, remember me when you come into your kingdom. Jesus answered him, I tell you the truth. Today you will be with me in paradise.
14: And verse 44 says it was about the sixth hour, which would have been noon, okay? Now, here's what I would like to suggest to you. At the beginning of the event on the cross, both thieves, they're all in with this mockery. Maybe it's something to take their mind off their own pain. Maybe it's something to show just how dark their own hearts were, that even as they're suffering, they can't have pity for someone who's suffering exactly like they are. But over the course of 3 hours, between 9 o'clock when the crucifixion begins and the sixth hour, noon, that Luke's describing here, in those 3 hours, one of those thieves turns and has a different response. Now, what would contribute to that turn?
16: Suffering, his own suffering, but also watching Jesus suffering and how Jesus responded to it, perhaps.
15: I wonder if some of it, too, could he have been looking at some of the women who loved Jesus?
16: Possibly.
15: And maybe his mother? And seen the grief?
14: Well, think about the things that this thief would have heard in those early hours. He would have heard, Father, forgive them. That doesn't seem to be in these thieves' hearts. Father, forgive them. They don't know what they're doing. You hear his love and care for his mom and for his friend, for John.
15: I've never thought of that before, that he would have possibly heard
16: almost
15: those responses.
16: Listening to an evangelistic sermon, if you will, from the cross to the recipient right there at the foot of the cross, and you're sitting in your pew. You know, he's hanging on a cross there as well.
15: And he's hearing the heart of this man.
14: Yeah. Mm-hmm. And I wonder if when Jesus says, Father, forgive them, I wonder if in this thief's heart, he doesn't wonder, maybe he means me. Mm. Maybe I'm included in this.
16: Because I've been hurling insults.
14: Yeah. And so all of this has gone on for 3 hours. And now, all of a sudden, the one thief's still at it. He's still hammering away. And this thief says, wait a minute. Mm. We're getting what we deserve. Are you listening to this man? Have you seen what I've seen? Mm-hmm. He doesn't deserve this. We do. He doesn't.
16: He's done nothing wrong, he says mm-hmm. in verse 41.
14: Now think of, that's extraordinary all by itself, but to take the leap as you're dying on a cross, to look at another person dying on a cross and say, remember me. When's he going to remember you? You're both dying. He's made a leap here in his view of the man on the middle cross.
15: That's a good point. Why would you make that request of someone who is no more powerful than yourself, who is also pinned to the same tree of execution?
14: Mm. Yeah. I think it's a compelling moment because he says, remember me when you come into your kingdom.
15: Mm-hmm.
14: This isn't a throne Jesus is on. This is a cross. And yet he's heard enough of these accusations and these statements, and now he's come to believe that there really is a kingdom. So he says, remember me, but not just remember me. Remember me when? There's a future event. There's something coming. I want to be in on it. I personally believe this may be the greatest example of faith in all the New Testament. Because here you have a man dying on a cross, saying to another man dying on the cross, remember me when you come into your kingdom. It's really a remarkable statement. But what he doesn't know, what this thief doesn't know, is that Jesus has come on a rescue mission. He's come on a rescue mission to rescue the world from its brokenness and from its loss and its wrongdoing and its desertion of God. He's come on a rescue mission, and this guy gets to be rescuee number one because from the cross, he embraces the Christ of rescue, and Jesus responds by saying, I won't forget you.
7: 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Amazing faith, because as Bill said, this was one man dying on a cross saying to another man who was dying on a cross, remember me. And Jesus did. And as I mentioned yesterday, this is a study we pulled out of our archives from over a decade ago. And so maybe it sounded a little familiar to you, but there's also a good chance this was your first time hearing this. And I think that demonstrates the tremendous value of that archive section of our website. 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And of course, we've also had some amazing guests over the years. 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And clicking the Archive tab that's up at the top of the page. All right, well, I'm Brian Hettinga. 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
12: Hey, happy Friday before Labor Day. Maybe some of you have the day off today. Well, good timing. I'm glad you're here. Marcy here with you right now. Very soon, Dave's going to join me in the studio, and we are going to do the diner. And that's where we take your song requests. So get a good song ready and be ready to call us when the diner opens up at 11:30 Mountain Time. Here's Big Daddy Weave. I've just seen too much.

Jeremy Camp and Christ in Me. Hey, Marcy here. This next song here, I love it so much. If I were going to call on the diner, this next song here is definitely one that I would request. It's fun. It's happy. I love it. If there's a song that you love, the diner is opening up really soon, and we are going to be taking your song requests. Make sure you call in when the diner opens up and tell us what you want to hear. This is Pat Barrett, and I've Got a Fire on your Network of Praise.

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2: We're going to start off with a fun song from Micah Tyler, Praise the Lord.

0: Praise the Lord. That's Micah Tyler on your Network of Praise. 34 after 11 o'clock. Just like that, we're ready for some phone calls, Marcy.
1: That's right. What are you wanting to hear today? The number to call, 866-752-5257.
0: Picking up the first line. Who's this?
2: This is Christian.
0: Hey, Christian. Good to hear from you. I understand you ran into Marcy the other day. Is that right?
2: Yes, I did on Wednesday.
0: Oh, good.
1: That's awesome.
0: Good. What would you like to request, Christian?
2: Well, I would like to hear Matt Redman, You Never Let Go.
0: All right.
1: Oh, good choice.
0: Got it. Christian, thank you.
2: Yep. Oh, and today is a special day for me today.
0: Why is that?
2: Well, it's because today is the 54th anniversary of The Price is Right premiere.
1: Whoa.
0: 54 years? That's amazing. Well, that's cool. Well, that's wonderful. Have a great day, Christian.
2: Thank you. Yeah.
0: All righty. Bye-bye.
2: Bye.

0: So that's Matt Redman, and that is By Request on the Diner. Thank you, Christian. So
1: yes.
0: You met him while you were out shopping?
1: I did. I got birthday party supplies, and I got to talk to Christian in real life, and
0: he's just
1: as awesome as you would think. So
0: yeah, isn't he wonderful?
1: You know how they say don't meet your idols in real life?
0: Yeah.
1: Nope. Not in this case.
0: Christian's
1: awesome.
0: Great. Hey, it's your turn. Who's this?
2: Steven Missouri.

0: The Jesus Way. That's Phil Wickham by request. Steve, thank you for the phone call. It's 11:44. More of the diner on the way.
1: What fish can see in the dark? The answer next on today's Creation Moment. And now, here's our Creation Moment host, Ian Taylor.
2: A fish known as the loose jaw or dragonfish has been found to have some remarkable abilities. At most, only 10 inches long, this deep-sea fish lives at depths between 1,500 and 4,500 feet. Down there, the only light that gets through the water is a dim blue light. As a result, sighted creatures that live at those depths can see well in dim blue light, but virtually none of them can see light at the red end of the spectrum. None, that is, but the dragonfish, and that's its secret weapon. The dragonfish is the only known creature to have chlorophyll in its eyes. This compound gives the dragonfish the ability to see red light in the depths. But why would the dragonfish have these abilities if there is no red light to see? Well, he makes his own red light. The bioluminescent red light is invisible to the dragonfish's prey, but the dragonfish can see its own red light reflecting off the nearby prey. One researcher compared this remarkable tactic to a sniper who uses an infrared scope to sight his prey in the dark. Its unique ability to see red where there is no red light cannot be explained by natural selection. Before it was supposedly evolved, the ability to see red light

0: How would it know about red light? And why would it have evolved the ability to create a color light it could not have known about? The dragonfish's sniper-like ability to find its prey with light invisible to its prey bears powerful witness to a wise and powerful designer.
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2: It is 11:46 on the Diner, a Friday Diner going into Labor Day weekend. Hope you have a wonderful weekend ahead of you.
3: Yeah.
2: David Marshall.
3: Just a heads up, there's not going to be a diner on Monday because it's Labor Day. So today, if you're thinking about it, if you're on the fence, today's a good day to call.
2: Absolutely. First come, first serve, 866-752-5257. And who's this?
4: This is Brian.
2: Hey, Brian, thanks for the call. What would you like to hear?
4: I'd like to hear some vintage Steve Camp today. The song Light Your Candle.
2: Absolutely. We'll do it. Brian, hey, thanks for the call.
4: Thank you very much.
2: You're welcome. Bye.

0: Light Your Candle, that is an oldie from Steve Camp, and that's by request on the diner. Brian, thank you for the phone call. 10 minutes before 12 o'clock, and there is a little bit more room for some requests.
1: Now, it is first come, first serve, but it could be your turn. All you got to do is call 866-752-5257.
0: And then we pick up the phone like this. Hey, who's this?
2: This is Clint from Baker.
1: Hi.
0: Clint, thank you for the phone call. What would you like to hear?
2: I would like to hear Light of the World by Scott and Christina McIntyre.
0: All right.
2: It's a powerful song. So.
0: Hey, Clint, thank you for the phone call.
2: Thank you so much.
0: You're welcome. Bye-bye.
2: Bye-bye.

0: Light of the World. That's Scott McIntyre. That is by request on the Diner. Thank you so much for that phone call. And Clint, call again sometime. Hey, that is the request hour, the Diner, and we are taking your calls right now as you head into Labor Day weekend. What would you like to hear?
1: That's right. The number to call, it's first come, first serve. It's 866-752-5255.

0: I love the way. That's Jenny Owens on the Diner. It's the Music Request Hour. Hey, if there's a song you'd like to hear, it's 866-752-5257. We'll get to our next request right after the news.
1: Here in the newsroom, I'm Jim Miller. Hundreds of Sabine Stillwater workers in Montana going on strike. Q2 News reports over 400 miners and workers in Nye and Metallurgical Complex in Columbus will go on strike. The United Steelworkers Union says contract negotiations with the company have broken down. The union accuses the company of refusing to bargain in good faith. Montana Supreme Court says an investigation is ongoing into a data breach exposing files from state court cases. Chief Justice Corey Swanson issued a news release saying the breach affected files used for appellate cases and electronic filing. Company West Publishing Company, which operates as Thomson Reuters, informed the state of the breach of its case management system, C-Track, in late July. Swanson says the breach was not the fault of Montana or other state court systems. Victims of the breach are being offered a year of free credit monitoring and identity theft protection services. Well, September is Bear Aware Month, and state wildlife officials offering tips to help residents stay bear aware. Montana Fish, Wildlife, and Parks Department says as the fall season starts, bears beginning to focus more on fattening up before winter means they're spending more time looking for food, leading to increased bear activity near campsites and trails. They say outdoor recreators should carry bear spray, travel in groups, and avoid traveling at dawn, dusk, or night. Wyoming Judicial Branch's former operating system was hacked, potentially exposing personal information from court cases spanning 2015 through last year. The exposure is under investigation. Well, a year after pushback, the scaled-down Laramie Range Wind Project and won approval from the Wyoming Industrial City Council. Plan calls for up to 139 turbines across 41,000 acres north of Cheyenne. Opponents warn the region risk becoming a wall of wind, while developers say the reduced footprint addresses earlier concerns. And that's a check of what's happening. That's your news headlines on Your Network of Praise. I'm Jim Miller.
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5: With SRN News, I'm Bob Agnew in Washington. Republicans are getting a little late-cycle cash infusion aimed at keeping control of Congress in the upcoming midterm elections. We get an update from correspondent Willie Nelson.
6: President Trump says he will use more than $400 million from his aligned super PAC to help Republicans hold and expand their majority in Congress. The president told supporters he will focus on 35 close races in the final month before the election. He said he will campaign in those battlegrounds rather than safe Republican districts. House Speaker Mike Johnson's team is helping decide where the money goes. Vice President J.D. Vance has already been on the trail for key Senate candidates. Willie Nelson, Washington.
5: The unemployment rate holds steady at 4.1%. That good news about a relatively low rate is just part of the latest story from the Labor Department today. It also says the U.S. economy added a surprisingly strong 162,000 jobs in the month of August. That was a big rebound from July's decline and a result that beat many economists' expectations. At a committee hearing on sanctuary cities policy, a father whose daughter was catastrophically injured by an illegal alien truck driver sounded off on Democrat policies. Here's correspondent Laura Winters.
7: The father of a girl permanently disabled in a crash involving an illegal alien truck driver confronting Democrat lawmakers during a congressional hearing, telling them he rejects their sympathy. The five-year-old girl suffering traumatic brain injury after an 18-wheeler driven by the illegal slammed into the car she was riding in during a multi-car crash in California. The girl, who's now seven, is nonverbal and relearning how to walk and has developmental delays. Liberals in California have issued the most commercial driver's licenses to illegals. Some do not speak English and cannot understand our road signs.
5: That's correspondent Laura Winters reporting. On Wall Street, investors are not happy today. So far, the Dow is down by 302 points, the NASDAQ off by 124. This is SRN News.
8: Today's good news verse from Your Network of Praise is Proverbs 22, verse 6. Train up a child in the way he should go. Even when he is old, he will not depart from it.
0: Today's programming at Your Network of Praise is provided by Cut Bank listeners John and Mary Yelovich, as they are celebrating their 9th anniversary today, praising God for the beautiful covenant of marriage. 3 minutes after 12 o'clock, it is the diner. Hope your Friday's off to a good start. Halfway through the day, it's, the noon hour. And so we're halfway on our way.
9: We've made it. It's a feat in and of itself, but we've done it.
0: F-E-A-T, yeah. let's take a phone call. Let's try this line here. Who's this?
10: Hi, this is Denise.
0: Hi, Denise. What would you like to hear today?
10: I would like to hear "Every Time I Breathe" by Big Daddy Weave.
0: Mm-hmm. Thank you so much, Denise.
10: Mm-hmm. Thank you. Have a blessed day.
0: You too. Bye.
10: Thanks.

0: Every Time I Breathe. That's from Big Daddy Wave, and that's by request on the diner. Thank you so much, Denise, for that phone call. 8 minutes after 12, and it's your turn. Who's this?
1: This is Aaron from Malta, Montana.
0: Aaron, thank you for the phone call. What would you like to hear today?
1: I would like to hear Garden in Manhattan by Josiah Queen.
0: Oh, yeah. We hear that one. Thanks for calling today.
1: Yeah, thank you. Have a good day.
0: You too. Bye-bye.
1: Bye.

0: Guarded in Manhattan, that is, Josiah Queen. Manhattan, if that's where you want me. Montana, if that's where you choose. Idaho, North Dakota, Wyoming. Who'd I miss? Nebraska. Those are some nice places, too. Hey.
1: Lord lead us.
0: Yes, that's right. It is The Diner. We are playing Music Request, and we're ready for the next one. Who's this?
2: Hi, this is Zechariah out of Bozeman, Montana.
0: Hey, Zechariah, thanks for the call. What would you like to hear?
2: I was wondering if I could hear DC Talk, Jesus Freak.
0: Absolutely. Ooh.
2: Please and thank you.
0: You betcha. Mm-hmm. Thanks for the phone call.
2: Yes, sir. Thank you.
0: Bye. Bye.

0: DC Talk with Jesus Freak. That's music by request on the diner. Thank you, Zachariah, for that phone call. It is now 16 minutes after 12 o'clock. Focus on the Family's Hot on Our Heels, Marcy.
1: Yes, just a little bit of time left before we head to Focus on the Family. But thank you to everybody who's been calling during the diner here.
0: So, final quarter hour of the diner coming up in 2 minutes.
2: It's Crazy Money Day. Hi, I'm Chuck Bentley with My Money Life from Crown. In 1969, bank teller John Conrad walked out of a bank with $215,000 in cash, then disappeared. For more than 50 years, he lived under a false identity, successfully avoiding capture. Only at the end of his life did he reveal who he really was. Imagine spending half a century looking over your shoulder. That's a high price to pay for money. The lesson isn't simply that crime doesn't pay. It's that money gained without integrity never brings the peace it promises. Proverbs 10:2 says, "Ill-gotten treasures have no lasting value, but righteousness delivers from death." Financial shortcuts may appear attractive. Whether fraud, deception, dishonest business practices, or simply cutting ethical corners, the immediate reward can seem worth the risk. But every dishonest dollar comes with hidden cost, like a guilty conscience, broken relationships, lost trust, and the constant burden of covering up the truth. The greatest financial asset you'll ever possess isn't your income, your investments, or your net worth. 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A good reputation is worth far more than ill-gotten fortune. As Proverbs 22:1 says, a good name is more desirable than great riches. While John Conrad spent decades hiding his identity, faithful stewards have nothing to hide. True wealth is measured by the integrity with which we earn it, manage it, and use it to honor the Lord. Now, if credit card debt is ruining your reputation, let Christian credit counselors help. 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
0: 15 minutes after 12 o'clock, it is the diner, and I feel a little guilty getting in the way of Marcy's barbecuing, but she's got plans.
1: Right. Yeah. As you should. I have things to cook.
0: Mm-hmm. Labor Day weekend, here we come. And we have a little bit more room, though, before we're done with the diner. We are full, so thanks for the calls. It's your turn. Who's this?
3: Hi, this is Rico and Angela from Plains.
0: Hey, Rico and Angela, thanks for the call. What would you like to hear?
3: How about the oldest version you have of the old rugged cross?
0: Ooh, the oldest version. Okay, you're
3: on. Yep, the oldest one you have.
0: All right, you got it.
3: Awesome, and I'd like to tell everybody out there on this holiday weekend, let's not forget about Jesus.
0: Amen. Mm-hmm. Thank you so much.
3: Thank you, guys.
0: You too.

0: From Tennessee, Ernie Ford, the old Rugged Cross. And Rico said he wanted the oldest version we could find of that that hymn.
1: There you go.
0: Oh, that's pretty good. It is 23 minutes after 12 o'clock. So this one's going to finish us up on today's diner. Who is this?
2: This is Scotty from Moose House.
0: Hey, Scotty. Thanks for the call. What would you like to hear?
2: I would like to hear, thank you for giving to our

0: like they were able to get into new housing and get things more stable, she was struggling going to sleep because the fire happened at night. And so the fear was, if I go to sleep, how do I know that there's not going to be a fire? And that makes sense, right? In some ways, it does make sense. But the fear began to be so big that she began to have a lot of anxiety at night. And so her parents actually used this book. I just so loved. They wrote the story to me and shared it to me, how they used the five steps as prayers each night. And it began to help her calm down in the evenings when she was feeling that tension, because it reoriented her thinking. It pulled her thinking away from the anxiety, away from the fears, and onto God and onto His peace and His promises.
1: You know, as parents today, of especially young children, there's so much anxiety going on.
0: There is. Mm-hmm.
1: For all kinds of reasons, yeah. Social media, school, mm-hmm. pressures, performance, all the things that we need as parents to be in tune with. How do we talk to our children age appropriately mm-hmm. about what they're experiencing? And in the book, you introduce these five simple steps to calm.
0: Yeah.
1: And how does that routine help children move from that panic mode and feeling overwhelmed to peace, God's yeah. shalom, which yeah. is awesome.
0: Right, right. Well, it's so interesting because a lot of the things that we're talking about are things that we do, but we see them in kids and we're like, we got to fix this. But we kind of live in that space sometimes.
1: Right.
0: But I think what we're getting at with this practice is helping kids begin to see, like, you have so focused on one thing, the fear of your house burning, or the fear of, you know, whatever it is, that something going on at school, or whatever is upsetting mm-hmm. them. You've so focused on the candy bar that you've lost what else is true. And so beginning to help them see, and what else is true, is really important. It's something that they can actually pull out when they're asked. But if you don't begin to kind of like say, there's other things that we can think about, they so narrow on that one upsetting situation. So we're really just kind of expanding, okay, yes, this happened, and what else is true?
1: So one of the mechanisms you describe is counting to calm.
0: Mm-hmm.
1: What does that look like?
0: Yeah, so it's taken from a, like I mentioned, a regulation skill that we use, which is, you know, the skill is actually like five things that you see, and you name those five things. Four things you hear, and you name those four things, and you go through the senses. And what you're doing is you're giving your brain a little bit of a break, because it takes maybe to read this book, maybe it takes 10, 15 minutes to read this book, but it gives your brain a break from thinking about that anxiety. And we don't want to just give your brain a break. We want to actually give your brain new ways of thinking. And so what it does is, as you walk your child through each one of the five things that God has given you that you see in creation that gives you peace, or four things that makes you feel joy, you're beginning to pull your child away from that anxiety and onto the truth of who God is.
2: Yeah. There's a proactive element, Eliza, to what you've addressed here, and that is, try to get ahead of your child's big emotions.
0: Yeah.
2: Now, we had a house full of kids, and I was always playing catch up, and I was that command and control person for a while, because mm-hmm. There's too much. But for any parent listening, first, is it too late to try to get ahead of it? And then second, what are some practical ways to do that?
0: Yeah, it is never too late. In fact, I would say if your child is a little bit older, I've had teenagers reach out to me and say, my mom got this book for my 7-year-old sibling, but I love it. And so this book is helpful in that sense. But what it really is speaking to, it's less about the book. It's about the desire to be able to understand, how do I better understand my emotions and control them? And I want to say, control them isn't really the word I want to use. It's regulate them. We want to bring them back to a place of, I can cope. I can have this emotion and I can cope. Because that's really what we're trying to give to our children. Well, what I will tell you, and you're asking for practical ways, you cannot give what you do not have. Mm. And so moms and dads, it's really important for you to be able to have an expanded vocabulary.
1: Yeah.
0: So I had somebody, I was doing marriage counseling, and I was talking to them about emotions, and the husband pulled out his wallet, and he pulled out this little tiny card. He said, I found the emotions wheel, and I shrunk it down, and I laminated it, and I put it in my wallet, because he is realizing, I need to learn that there's more emotions between happy and angry. Mm-hmm. There's a whole lot of other things going on. So moms and dads, grow in your emotional vocabulary. Moms and dads, model how you're regulating. So one simple way, this is a real practical step, one simple way to model that is to narrate your own emotional process. So when you're in traffic and you're feeling overwhelmed and somebody does something that makes you angry, narrate it. I'm feeling really overwhelmed right now. That person, their response kind of triggered me to be angry. I don't want to be angry. I'm going to breathe.
1: And your kids are hearing this.
0: They're hearing it. Yeah. And they're watching you experience something hard and regulate. And then even bringing in, Lord, help me to have a right response right now. You're modeling as you narrate what you're doing.
1: No, I really like that.
0: I think probably one of the biggest mistakes I made in my parenting was kind of having that mindset of formula, and it was deeply rooted in fear. So I parented a lot out of fear. If I do this, will they do that? If I don't do this, then they're probably going to do this, you know, and there's a lot of fear that can come up. If I don't correct that, then the fear is they're going to end up in jail before I know it. I had my kids in jail.
1: Yeah.
0: And I think the key is to get away from that formula, get away from that fear and say, okay, Lord, I need faith. I need to trust you that this is going to be a practice. There's going to be successes and failures in my parenting, but I'm going to parent out of faith, not formula.
1: As a counselor, especially intervening with families that are coming to you, mom and dad are coming with their teen child. What are the patterns that you see there for the parents that have really created, and it's hard for us to see as the parent, but that we have participated in creating in this child dependencies that are unhealthy?
0: I'll give you two that come to mind. The first one is we react to every situation. So we're just reacting instead of like you mentioned, being more intentional, how you're seeing parents be very intentional. That's what we really want to be is, okay, how do I want to respond? How do I want to move into this rather than just react? Yeah. So that's one that we kind of need to say, okay, I need to stop just reacting. But the other thing, and this is true of parents of every age and stage, but especially at what you're sharing, like, okay, I'm at this point, I maybe made some mistakes. I would encourage you to not make every situation a teaching moment. Right. It feels like we should, but instead listen and be curious. Be curious about their emotions, like we're talking about today. Be curious about what they're thinking, especially if you have a kid who doesn't have big emotional vocabulary. Then don't say, what are you feeling? Because they're going to be like, I don't know. Yeah. Instead, what are you thinking? Or what thoughts went through your mind when that happened to you? So get curious and ask those questions rather than teach the lesson.
1: I think that's so good. And I think the other thing in my parenting experience is not every mountain is a mountain. Some mountains are molehills and they're not worth the fight.
0: Oh, moms
1: it's
0: and
1: really
0: dads,
1: small. Let the small things pass and
0: I think
1: concentrate.
0: You learn that. Don't you feel like as your kids are grown, you're like,
1: the
0: so do-over? Many things.
1: Yeah, you're going, man, I'd be a really good parent the second time if I could just do this over again. But Eliza, this has been so good. And what a simple concept. Count yourself calm. Great book. Age range for this target is...
0: Yeah, it's really written for 4 to 7-year-olds. But like I said, I've had a lot of older kids and moms and dads say, thank you for writing this.
1: Yeah, and you've given us some great tips to incorporate as parents. So thank you for being with us.
0: It was a pleasure.
1: Yeah. And let me turn to the listener. I hope you know Focus on the Family is here for you. As we've said, every child will experience moments of fear, frustration, overwhelm, sugar, anger. But you know what? Honestly, with your love, God's truth, and a little bit of practice and encouragement, they can learn healthy ways to navigate those big emotions. And one helpful resource we'd love to share with you is our 7 Traits of Effective Parenting Assessment. That's been online for a number of years. Hundreds of thousands of parents have taken it. And it takes about 10 minutes, and it'll show you some strengths and weaknesses in how you're doing your parenting role. So it's very effective and very helpful. We also have Eliza's great book, Count Yourself Calm, Taking Big Feelings to a Big God, and it's filled with great, simple, biblically-based help for you as a parent. And if you can make a gift of any amount, jump in and join us in the ministry. We'll send the book to you as our way of saying thank you for that gift. Let me share with you what that donation helps to create. We got a note from David who wrote in to tell us this. I'm so thankful for Focus on the Family and the encouragement you've given me over the years. So much of what I've learned about parenting has come through your broadcasts and resources, helping me become the kind of parent I want to be. Man, that is so rewarding. He went on to say, thank you for faithfully being there for those of us who need biblical wisdom, practical help, and a listening ear.
2: That is really encouraging to hear.
1: It's what makes our heart leap. Mm-hmm. Gives us joy to know that we're on target. And, you know, we've been at it for 50 years. We're going to be celebrating our 50th anniversary here in 2027. And, man, that is the fruit of what we want to see. So thank you. And I want to ask you if you have a testimony of where Focus has helped you. Get in touch with us. Leave us a note. Drop us a line. You can go to the website. I think there's something there, John.
2: We've got a spot there where you can tell us your story, and we'd love to hear from you.
1: That is fuel that goes so far for the donor community as well as the staff and the team here. So do that. That really helps us.
2: Yeah, reach out today. Take that parenting assessment. Donate and get your copy of Count Yourself Calm. And leave us a note. 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And coming up next time, feeling God's call to become a foster care or adoptive parent.
3: 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Mm-hmm. You know, because
1: amazing.
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9: With SRN News, I'm Bob Agnew in Washington. The U.S. job market rebounds as employers add 162,000 jobs.
10: The U.S. economy added a surprising 162,000 jobs in August, a solid rebound from July's decline, and a result that beat many economists' expectations. The Labor Department says the unemployment rate held at a low 4.1%, underscoring what supporters of President Trump call a durable jobs recovery market by strong job security for Americans already in the workforce. The report also included encouraging revisions to earlier data. Employment totals for June and July were revised upward by a combined 55,000 jobs. That means the labor market was stronger than first reported into August. Bernie Bennett, Washington.
9: New midterm polling is delivering a surprise for Democrats. Republicans now leading Democrats 51-49% on the generic congressional ballot in a new Harvard-Harris poll of likely voters. That's a shift from a 4-point Democrat advantage back in March. The survey also finds Republican voters more motivated to turn out. Nearly 8 in 10 respondents said they reject political extremists like Hassan Piker. Republicans getting a late-cycle cash infusion aimed at keeping control of Congress. President Trump says he'll use more than $400 million from his line super PAC to help Republicans hold and expand their majority in Congress. On Wall Street, it has been a struggle. The Dow Jones Industrial Average right now off 265 points. The NASDAQ right now down by 107. Renewed hope and some very good news today in Central Asia.
11: Rescuers in Nepal have pulled two workers alive from a hydropower tunnel. This rescue raises hopes of reaching others who may still be trapped after 9 days. Catastrophic floods have devastated towns and swept away villages in Nepal. Search teams found the two men in the tunnel Friday morning after hearing their voices.
9: That is Andrew Stewart reporting, and this is SRN News.
12: Time now for a legislative update brought to you by the Montana Family Foundation. Here's the president of the Montana Family Foundation and former Speaker Pro Tem on the Montana House of Representatives, Jeff Laslofen.
13: As folks from around the U.S. head out to enjoy a relaxing Labor Day weekend, whether on the water or in the mountains or just hanging around the house, it's literally the calm before the storm. As Election Day 2026 approaches, low-key background skirmishes will move front and center, and this year, the stakes are especially high. Here in Montana, the most important race, in my opinion, is the race for Justice of the Montana Supreme Court. For years, liberals on the court, funded by the trial lawyers, have pushed Montana further and further to the left. This despite the fact that voters have chosen conservatives in every single other statewide race. It's insulting to think that voters would choose huge conservative majorities in the House and Senate, a conservative Attorney General, Secretary of State, Superintendent of Public Instruction, State Auditor, two members of Congress, two U.S. Senators, and a governor, all conservatives, and then flip for some strange reason and vote for liberal Supreme Court justices whose rulings nullify nearly every conservative policy put in place by every single major office holder in the state. It defies logic, unless you understand how the game works. Over the years, the judicial branch, controlled by the Supreme Court, has created an impenetrable black box, a branch of government that, in the words of one judge, acts as a super legislature, awarding by judicial decree that which is not achievable by political consensus. They've used the transparency clause in the Montana Constitution to force the other two branches to be completely transparent while reserving to themselves the right to hold their deliberations in secret. When it comes to elections, candidates from the other two branches come through the process fully vetted. Not so with judicial candidates. Because of the announce clause in the Montana Code of Judicial Conduct, judicial candidates hiding behind a demonstrably false sense of impartiality refuse to answer any substantive questions. Voters are being asked to vote for judges with little more than the fact that the candidate has a spouse, two kids, and a dog, and promises to be impartial. It's frustrating to say the least, and we hear about it every election cycle. Even the U.S. Supreme Court, in the case of Minnesota v. White, said that voters choosing judges have both the right and the responsibility to cast informed votes. They also said that judges do not come to the bench as a blank slate. Everyone has a set of beliefs and a worldview that influences their decisions. That's why two completely impartial judges can rule differently on the same set of facts. Now, Montana, a red state in every other respect, is set to follow the lead of the Montana Supreme Court and the ACLU and cement the stranglehold by liberals on the court. Constitutional Initiative 132 would forever require that all judicial elections remain nonpartisan. It's a bad idea built on the false premise that political party affiliation and judicial impartiality cannot exist in the same universe. That's hogwash. It works well in other states, and it can work here too. The only difference is that the other states have a small clue as to the worldview of their judicial candidates, and if CI 132 passes, Montanans, by their own choice, will remain clueless. For the Montana Family Foundation, this is Jeff Laslofi reminding you that this government is your government, and your input does make a difference.
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18: 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And now your host. Welcome to Seculo. Will Haynes here, and I want to wish all of you a very happy Labor Day weekend. It is the official end of summer for so many. Many of you already back to school, and many more of you looking ahead to a new school year as well. But we are going to talk right now about what's been happening in the New York Attorney General's office. We mentioned in previous broadcast about what has been going on with this whistleblower that came forward and said that the boss at the Investor Protection Bureau in the New York Attorney General's office was pushing attorneys and prosecutors to go after President Trump and go after allies of President Trump. It is very much a case of do as I say, not as I do when it comes to this attorney general, because she has been one of those people that has been saying, you know, President Trump making an enemies list, going after me for just following the law. Meanwhile, we know that this has been the MO from the Attorney General of New York, Letitia James, who ran on getting President Trump, on going after him back in 2018. We know that there was that huge civil case that she brought against him that had to do with, her saying that he overvalued properties like Mar-a-Lago, and therefore that was fraudulent because banks gave him loans, etc. Even though the banks testified that, you know, they weren't defrauded, paid back these loans, that there was no issue there. Meanwhile, once again, she's the one that there are questions that rose from getting favorable mortgage rates for properties in Norfolk, Virginia and Brooklyn, New York. All that to say, it always seems to be do as I say, not as I do. The ACLJ got directly involved in this by sending a state FOIL request. You know, you hear a FOIA request, it's Freedom of Information Act. That's for the federal government. In New York, it's a FOIL, Freedom of Information Law. We got it within 24 hours of this whistleblower news. We got a FOIL request to the New York Attorney General's office to get information. Because what happened, a whistleblower said, look, this is what they're doing. They're going after people, not crimes. This isn't how it should work. Don't be Letitia James' personal attorney. And all of a sudden, that email that went to 2,000 people started disappearing from people's inboxes. Even if they've read it, gone. We want to know what happened. This harkens back to what we saw with the IRS scandal with Lois Lerner, where, you know, emails just disappeared. Or maybe Hillary Clinton, emails disappeared. Private server in the bathroom disappears. Bleach bit became a word and a software that everyone knew because of missing emails. So it always seems to be the emails, but we're going to get to the bottom of this because we knew it was happening, but now people are coming forward and saying it's happening. And that's not the way the legal system in this country should work. So we're going to cover that and so much more today on Seculo as we hope everyone is having a relaxing and wonderful Labor Day weekend. You know, it's also the kickoff of college football. It's a great time of year as we head into the fall. But there's a lot of work going on because, as we always mention, back to school, what does that mean? It means that there's new administrators, new teachers that are going to try and violate the rights of their students. And the ACLJ is there. It means a midterm election coming up. The ACLJ will be here to navigate the issues that are front and center, as well as things like this, Letitia James' office getting state FOIA request as we try to get to the bottom of what happened to that email. Why did it disappear? They said it was a personnel issue. Yeah, it sounds like it. So, once again, all of these things are possible because you support the ACLJ. And many of you did in the month of August, which was a wonderful time to see so many people standing with the ACLJ. And we thank you for that. But if you need help, the ACLJ is also here for you. Go to aclj.org/help. And an attorney will be in touch with you if you feel like your constitutional rights are being violated. But we'll be back with more on Seculo.
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18: Welcome back to Secula. We're breaking this down for you. As a assistant attorney general in the New York Attorney General's office, Letitia James, you've heard of her maybe on this broadcast for years, as she ran on going after President Trump, successfully got a verdict in New York court about a civil case where it was trying to say that he defrauded banks by overvaluing things on paper. Meanwhile, she did that exact thing, but in order to get more favorable mortgage rates when it comes to properties in Norfolk, Virginia, Brooklyn, New York, but nothing to see there. We know that it has been her goal publicly to get the president, but to some degree, you still think, it's political rhetoric. Yeah. There's no one inside her AG's office actually saying it. You know, you can create that culture without having to actually give those directives. Right. Well, what we're seeing, according to this Assistant Attorney General, Daniel Weisenfeld, is that he sent a company-wide, and company meaning agency-wide, email on Friday and said, hey, guess what? Letitia James and my boss here in the Investor Protection Bureau aren't focusing on the right things. They're just saying, get Trump and his allies. They're making political enemies lists and asking for them to find crimes to fit the people.
22: That's right. I mean, when you look at this, you say, we want you to focus your time here. So he laid it out. He said, go after Trump himself, go after Truth Social, go after Hewlett-Packard because Trump DOJ approved that merger. So we want to look at that too. And again, they had no credible reason. So they just got a list of, here's the people or companies that have been associated with President Trump. So you've got the social media company, you've got a tech company, and President Trump himself. And the list went on. And then there wasn't any reason given. There wasn't like a, you know, usually when you start these investigations, it's because of a reason. Someone like a whistleblower comes to you from inside a company. You're doing the normal kind of due diligence, and maybe a different division within the New York government says, we believe there's been a tax issue. You know, the tax division could bring it to the attorney general's office. You know, that would be normal courses, investigators, the police, security services that are looking at financial transactions, all of that. And what we see here is a assistant AG saying, we didn't get any of that information. We had nothing to start with. It wasn't like, hey, because Donald Trump did X, Y, and Z, we would like you to look at A, B, and C. It was, let's see if you can find anything illegal that we could sue Donald Trump over. And you know, you mentioned the one case they were able to bring over property, which again is one that is on hold now as we speak because the president is the president. You can't keep those lawsuits have to all stall out while he's president of the United States. But this again shows that this is continuing because this is an email that went out on Friday, not Friday 3 years ago, but Friday, like last week, like just, you know, and this is again, a handful of days ago. And you know, that this assistant AG in New York likely is probably not a huge, Trump supporter. Maybe they are. But you know, the system inside New York in the attorney general's office, especially under, Letitia James and these appointees, to get to that level would be people that would be vetted, people that we brought in because they share the same ideas. They're not. It's not supposed to be about politics with the Attorney General's office, but let's get truthful. They run as politicians, so usually they would share the same political ideas as well. That being said, that should all be able to be true, and you don't make a political enemies list to prosecute. And you know, President Trump and this DOJ has gotten a lot of flack for investigating former officials who feel who it appeared targeted the Trump administration unlawfully, and they're being targeted with the saying, "Oh, that is some kind of a list of those we just want to get. That's just our political opponents that we want to take down." No, it was people that they believed were engaged in wrongdoing. They made the FBI and DOJ look bad. They've really tarnished the reputation of Department of Justice and the IRS and others. We've seen that happen. And so you look at the Jim Comeys. You look at what they did. You look at former CIA directors and national security, and you decide, you know, marching into the White House without any approval to sit down and talk to send FBI agents in to talk to staff that had been there for, you know, 48 hours because you knew they weren't the typical Washington insiders that would have the stone walls in place for your FBI agents to be stopped at the door. Jim Comey did that. That's worthy of an investigation. It's worth he admitted to doing it. So why not be able to investigate it? If you tweet out and search out what it means to get rid of somebody.
0: Right. 8647.
22: Right. And you're looking at whether or not I should send that. Hey, you can investigate that when you're talking about the president of the United States, and that means removing them, and that means getting rid of them. And a lot of other people would read that as a much more of a threat or a call to action as a threat. So those are not investigating political opponents just because. You're investigating them for a reason. And here I think this assistant attorney general, Will, his issue was not probably that it was Donald Trump or Hewlett-Packard. It was that they were just being told by their higher-ups, go after these people, and that's it. They didn't have a briefing paper of research. They didn't have another agency that gave them hundreds of pages from the FBI that said, this is what we found, or the New York Bureau of Investigation, the New York Tax Authority, anything like that to say that we feel like there's been a violation of law for these individuals that were listed or corporations that were listed. That would have probably been a very different, it might not have even been right then, but it would have been very different. This is like the worst of the worst is when you have an assistant AG say, they just gave us political targets to go after.
0: Right, right. Once again, we assumed they were politically targeting people,
22: yeah,
0: but not this explicit. The bosses were giving the marching orders.
22: Right? Like this raw, right. Like just from your boss. Go see if you can find something. We can bring a lawsuit against Donald Trump personally, against his company, or against any kind of businesses that did work with that Trump administration.
0: Here's what's wild about this as well. Once again, he says in this email, I ask that you not serve as Tisha's personal attorneys by targeting her political enemies. Instead, I hope you choose to prosecute crimes and find the individuals accountable rather than targeting individuals and then finding crimes. That harkens back to Joseph Stalin's chief of his secret police, who once said famously, show me the man, I'll show you the crime.
22: Right.
0: He's saying, don't be like Joseph Stalin's regime here,
22: right,
0: which is wild. But then you get further down into this. Why is he doing this? Once again, when you look at state's attorney general's office, you think about there were 2,000 people that received this email. There are going to be people, even if it's run by someone who won the office that you disagree with politically, someone like Letitia James. There are going to be people that believe in the rule of law in these offices. And we have represented whistleblowers here at the ACLJ. We know what they put them through, how they try to completely starve them out, literally, by cutting off their pay and any sort of being able to get income for their family if they are a whistleblower. Here, one, Letitia James' office said he's on leave with pay, but he opened the email with this, and it's going to have to be edited, but he said, the best part of having a lot of money, and it was a lot more colorful than that, is being able to tell the truth without fear of consequences, so here we go. He was projecting that There's a lot of other people that believe this, that see the wrong that's happening in this office. I'm financially secure enough. He's only been a assistant attorney general here for 2 years. I don't know his background. I don't know if he was in private practice, made a lot of money, wanted to go work for the government or what. But he is saying, I'm not concerned about losing my job, so I'm going to speak truth now. And part of what he was concerned about is that Letitia James' office was, quote, using significant public taxpayer dollars to target convenient public enemies while taking no action against, quote, rampant nonprofit homeless shelter fraud and anti-Semitic crimes in and around synagogues. These are two issues here at the ACLJ we talk about almost every single day, definitely every week. One, crimes, anti-Semitic crime that's going on. They're not focusing on, he says that. And also the fraud, the use of taxpayer money and charities that are taking grants to have things like homeless shelters that are defrauding the taxpayer. They're not spending the time going after these two items because they're too busy going after convenient public enemies. That's why, and we're going to get into it more in the next segment, we are filing a state FOIL request, that's Freedom of Information Law in New York, to get to the bottom of this because we know there were records generated. They just tried to delete them.
22: That's right. They've got his, and we've got the email. So the email, people have it, even though they deleted it from the servers. We have the names. A lot of times you don't get the names, Will. Right. We already have the names. So we've got a head start here in this Freedom of Information request to New York, a bigger head start than we usually get. We have the specific targets. We have that there was no reasoning. We know who told the attorney to do this. And more names keep coming out as we speak on the show today. Give us a call at 1-800-684-3110. Let us know what you think. It's starting to unravel at an interesting time.
0: That's right. And folks, once again, we want to thank you for your support in the month of August. You made everything we do possible. And so we want to say thank you.
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3: I was born in Nigeria, and then we immigrated to the United States, and my father was Muslim, and my mother was Christian. My father, he allowed us to go to church, but when it came to actual, like, faith, he was not about that life. I stumbled upon a video from this rapper named Lecrae. That's whenever I started going on the internet, posting rap videos, going full force. I had a license to be a nurse aide in high school, but I actually had a dream and I ended up getting an internship with Reach Records. One of my assignments was, hey, we need to find a female rapper. And they like turn on the television and it's like a PowerPoint with my face. Lecrae actually stumbled upon my video. The Lord has plans far beyond what you could think or imagine is honestly very true for my life. God loves me as who I am, so I just need to come as I am, and from there, he'll take it from there.
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0: Welcome back to Seculo. We're breaking this down for you as this whistleblower from the New York Attorney General's office came forward and alleges that the office is focused not on things that they should be, such as homeless shelter fraud, where people are abusing the system, fraudulently taking either taxpayer dollars or public dollars, donations, and not fulfilling the services. He calls that a rampant issue, as well as anti-Semitic crimes in and around synagogues. Those things are being ignored, while the Attorney General of New York and her deputies, if you will, are targeting convenient public enemies to significant public taxpayer expense. Jordan, we're finding more as we go. There's a new interesting article. The New York Post just dropped. Like, I'm telling you, as we're going along, this drip, drip, drip is happening. But the Investor Protection Bureau chief, who was the boss of this assistant attorney general, has a history of not liking Trump as well.
22: Oh, yeah. So she was at the DOJ before becoming this guy's boss and the head of the Investor Protection Bureau, which, again, that's why they would have overseen any, you know, business transactions like the HP transaction that he listed in the email. It's just, hey, we need to go after HP just because they didn't like the fact that the merger or the proposed merger and that the Trump administration was okay with that President Trump personally in a financial capacity and others associated with President Trump. Well, she was actually at DOJ. Now, in 2021 was when she filed the complaint, but in 2017, so just a year after President Trump takes office, she was let go from the DOJ. She filed a lawsuit for wrongful termination that was settled under the Biden administration's DOJ. So as the court case went, we have no idea how the court case was going for her or whether or not it was likely she was going to be successful. But the Biden administration settled it for nearly $800,000, $795,000 to be exact. And she picks up this job in Letitia James' attorney general's office in New York at the same time. So she goes right from the DOJ, has a partisan and a personal. So she's got this personal ongoing battle with the president and the president's administration. So you see why it's bigger than just Trump and why that list of people that he put out wasn't just going after President Trump. It was like anyone associated with and any companies associated with that might have benefited or because of a policy decision from the president. And then she gets picked up by this office, and that's the attorney, the head of that Investor Protection Bureau, that is the director who told this assistant AG to go after Trump. So she kept this ongoing, and that's again, you got to start putting all these pieces together. This is someone again had a personal and likely political a vendetta against the president. Got one of those solved by the 4 years during the Biden administration and a settlement because she didn't have to fight out the case. They just paid her to settle it. We have no idea if she would have won that case or not.
0: Well, even the timeline of that, Jordan, she didn't bring it until it was a different attorney general.
22: Oh, yeah.
0: She was let go in December of 2017.
22: Right.
0: So while that was in the first full year of President Trump's term, she did not file it until the first year of Biden's term.
22: Right.
0: The case wasn't filed until 2021, and then it was settled in 2023. Right. So 6 years after she was let go is when it was settled, but it was 4 years after she was let go before she even brought the case. There was a change of administration.
22: And you see, we talk about lawfare.
0: Right.
22: Lawfare is not quick because the legal system acts slowly, and you can wait years sometimes. You have different statutes of limitations to bring different allegations and charges and complaints, as she did. So she waited. She said, I'm not going to do this against the DOJ I just got fired from. I'm going to wait until maybe there's a friendly DOJ, and they'll just settle it, right? Because they're not going to want to fight me over these issues that I'm alleging, even if I'm incorrect. And that what I'm seeking, she knows the DOJ, $800,000 is a lot of individual money, but it's nothing in when it comes to the Department of Justice budget, especially to settle something like this. And I can go get a job with my friend Letitia James being the head of the Investor Protection Bureau, which is a huge part of the New York Attorney General's office because of where it's located in the financial district, that office in New York City, where most of the biggest, you know, the biggest financial transactions are going through in the world.
0: So I'm going to let some people in on a little inside baseball here about how the ACLJ works. As so many of you supported this work in August, and we're so thankful for you standing with us yesterday afternoon, this article comes out. This is from a small local newspaper in the capital region of New York.
22: Yep.
0: I see it. What's the first thing I do? One, I think we've got a lead for the show tomorrow. Yeah. But the second thing I do is I send it immediately to Jordan and Jay.
22: Yep.
0: And I say, look at this. Very interesting. Knowing they know exactly what to do. And what is the first thing you and your dad both immediately said? We need to get a state version of the FOIA, which is in this case, it's called FOIL, Freedom of Information Law,
22: right,
0: in New York. There's clearly records there because there was an email on a government server that was then deleted. So they get our attorneys, give them their marching orders immediately, start saying, get this. We got to get it out fast because we already know they're taking steps to getting things deleted off their server.
22: Right. They are taking things off the servers. So, what we have now is probably what we will have. It's whatever that attorney who got put on leave took with him that was printed or, you know, saved somewhere else, because they went into the server and removed this email. It went to every single employee of the New York State Attorney General's office. They tried to reply all as they were removing the email and say it was an internal matter, that it was that it had to do with an employee, and that they were going to investigate it that way. Of course, they try to say, you know, no one should be worried or concerned. I guess maybe people were worried or concerned that they were violating the law based off what he was saying, or potentially at least violating legal ethics, which could get you disbarred and get you in serious trouble or an investigation by the DOJ, the big DOJ, into the New York Attorney General's office about whether they are unlawfully politically targeting their enemies, their political enemies. I mean, so again, when you have someone like this, and this is not an unnamed whistleblower, this is not someone who came and said, "Oh, I'm just going to come. I want to have that protection of immunity. I don't want people to know my name, unnamed." No, this person is named. They knew they'd be named. They knew they'd be retaliated against. Now they're still being paid. That limits some of their ability to speak. They do put that at risk if they do talk. But again, when you read this, you realize this is someone who's like, who I have no idea where their politics are. Someone who was pushed and pushed and felt like they were being told to find crimes for people because their bosses didn't like the politics those people or companies may have benefited from. And they didn't say in any kind of illegal way. And they said they were given no reason. So they weren't provided a report that says, hey, like we did from this.
0: Right.
22: It wasn't like we just said, we're going to talk about Letitia James today because we feel like talking about Letitia James.
0: Right.
22: No, we're doing it because there's a report. Something came out. A whistleblower who put out an email to the entire, that's pretty high up, to the entire New York AG's office, accusing the AG and her top deputies of politically targeting, using lawfare, their political enemies.
0: That's right. And if you have questions about this, because we get results, we've actually seen a lot more results in this era of going directly to the states, because that's where a lot of these issues are happening at this point. But if you've got questions, call us 1-800-684-3110. We've got a lot more ahead. We're going to keep breaking this down. We have Jeff Balaban joining us in segment 5 as well. But call us at 1-800-684-3110 to talk to us on air.
4: 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The message in the music does not. I never would ever known how good God is. Stay encouraged this season. Darkness has to leave up in this light. Oh. Stay here. Hallelujah. It really is amazing grace. Your network of praise.
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24: 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This is Faith and Finance, biblical wisdom for your financial decisions. Years ago, my friend and mentor Ron Blue told me a story from his time in Kenya that has shaped my entire approach to stewardship. He was sitting on a hillside with a local pastor. They were looking out over the village where the man lived, and Ron asked what he thought was a practical question. He said, "What's the greatest barrier to the spread of the gospel here?" Remember, he's in Kenya. He expected to hear about money, transportation, or lack of resources, but the pastor didn't hesitate. He said, "Materialism." Ron was stunned. Surely materialism was a Western issue. But the pastor went on. He said, if a man has a mud hut, he wants a stone hut. If he has a thatch roof, he wants a metal one. If he has one cow, he wants two. Well, in that moment, Ron realized something profound. Materialism is not about how much you have. It's about what your heart longs for. Because if materialism can thrive in a mud hut every bit as easily as in an American suburb, then money is not the root problem. The heart is. Money simply exposes what's already there, our desires, our fears, our loyalties, our trust. That's exactly what Jesus teaches here. Money isn't moral or immoral, it's a tool. But because it touches nearly every part of our life, it becomes one of the greatest indicators of what we trust, desire, and worship. When we overspend, it may reflect a longing for identity or approval. When we cling tightly to savings, it may reveal where we seek security. When we fall into debt, it might reveal impatience or a desire to live outside of God's provision. When we resist generosity, it may reveal fear that God won't provide. In all these cases, the dollars are secondary, the heart is primary. The good news is this: God cares deeply about the state of our hearts, and He invites us to experience freedom. Freedom from fear, from comparison, from striving, from the false belief that everything depends on us. Over years of studying scripture and walking with listeners and families through financial decisions, a few core truths have become foundational for me. First, God owns it all. Ownership determines responsibility. If everything belongs to Him, then we stop clinging to money as if our lives depend on it. We begin managing it as stewards, grateful, humble, and free. Second, God is our provider. The scriptures remind us that He feeds the birds and clothes the lilies, and we, His children, are worth far more. When we believe that, fear begins to loosen its grip. Third, money is a tool, not a treasure. It was never meant to bear the weight of our identity or security. It was meant to serve God's purposes, meeting needs, blessing others, advancing the gospel, and reflecting the generosity of the One who gave everything for us. And fourth, our financial decisions are acts of worship. Every spending choice, every giving decision, every act of planning becomes an opportunity to honor God. When we begin asking, "How can I serve you with this?" money stops being a rival and becomes a means of discipleship. These aren't theoretical ideas. They're the truths that shape every page of my devotional, Our Ultimate Treasure, a 21-day journey to faithful stewardship. 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

0: Roughly 12,000 people have thus far been rescued in Nepal, yet the destruction is impeding further rescues. 500 workers are believed to be trapped in the tunnels of the hydropower projects. Rescuers are wading now through wreckage to rescue them. Authorities fear the death toll may rise more. Moments like these bring a question to the fore. Why is this world so full of pain? Well, not only has God answered that question, He's given the solution. Through the cross, Christ has reversed the curse, and one day His redeemed people will live in a new creation in which there is no pain or death. And so we say, come quickly, Lord Jesus. Welcome to Haven today. I'm David Wolin, sharing the great story that's all about Jesus. We're in a series called Made for Happiness. It's a little ironic. The secular world at large intuitively believes and pursues this. Most people structure their lives around maximizing happiness. And as a principle, that's not wrong if this claim is true, that we were made for happiness. But the question is, made by whom and for what? This is vital if we're to know where true happiness can be found. And so the difference between a Christian's pursuit of happiness will, or at least should, contrast sharply from how the rest of our world pursues happiness. Because through the work of the Spirit, our desires are being reordered. We're learning to taste and see the goodness of God. But sticking with that sensory imagery, this is an aroma that our world will find revolting. Like Paul says, to one, a fragrance from death to death, to the other, a fragrance from life to life. And yet the reality is, the type of joy that God offers us in Christ is of such a magnitude and order that nothing else compares.
1: Even if the happiness you had in God in this life was of the same order as the happiness you find in holidays or books or whatever it might, sport, whatever it might be, it still wouldn't have anything like the sticking power that the joy you have in God has. And I actually don't think those joys are comparable anyway. So I think you've got the highest joy now and the deepest and longest joy lasting forever. So yeah, come to God and find it in Him.
0: This is a valid expression of our gospel hope coming there from Andrew Wilson. And the main idea is this, that what Christ offers to us is true life, and it's a life of inexpressible joy. We can taste some of that here and now, and when we do, it's better than all other earthly joys combined, and yet, this will be surpassed in glory someday when we possess it fully. Now, does that thrill your heart to think of? Or if it doesn't quite reach that level, doesn't part of you want it to, so that you can see this hope a little more clearly than you do today? Well, if so, let me just give you a little preview here. That is where we're headed today. I actually want to speak today to the other side of our experience in this life as Christian believers. I want to talk about what we do when joy remains elusive in the Christian life. When it does, there is still hope for us. And it's a hope you'll find strengthened also when you read the brand new book called Happiness by Andrew Wilson. This is going to blow wind in your sails. To use a British expression, this is a top up for your joy in Christ. And I would love to send it your way as our thank you for your support of this ministry of Haven today. You can do that by phone at 865-HAVEN, 865-HAVEN, or you can give online at haventoday.org, haventoday.org. And now, with a message and theme that I'll be picking up on as we open the Word together, here's Keith and Kristen Getty with Living Waters.

This is Haven Today. I'm David Wolin. All week, we've been talking about the essential happiness of God and how that translates to our lives. And amid all the other complexities of life, and certainly the wide range of emotions that come with it, yet it can be said of the Christian life specifically that there is a fundamental, vibrant happiness which can only be found among Christ's redeemed people. And why is that? Why is there a unique kind of happiness that belongs only to the Christian believer? Because they know their sins have been washed away? Yes, this is true of the Christian. Because they've been made a child of God? Yes, also true of a believer. Because there are many great and precious promises about the life to come, which we possess now in part and then fully, the inheritance that can never blemish, spoil, or fade, of which we are heirs, and together we will reign one day with Christ in a new heavens and earth forever and ever. Yes, yes, and yes. For the Christian, all of these truths and promises make joy well up within us, but the joy itself, where does it come from? In any home, there is a single pipe that comes in from the outside, which is called the water main. A home is filled with pipes that go in every direction through the walls and floors, routing water to various destinations where water then flows out for a purpose, for the benefit of the human beings who live there. And happiness is a bit like that. It flows throughout our lives and it shows up in various places, but what is the water main? What is the originating source that pipes it in from the outside? This is not a trick question. The answer is all over the New Testament. The fruit of the Spirit is love, joy, peace, patience, kindness, goodness, faithfulness, gentleness, self-control, says Paul in Galatians 5. Or from Romans 14, verse 17, "For the kingdom of God is not a matter of eating and drinking, but of righteousness and peace and joy in the Holy Spirit." And in John 15, instructing his disciples right before he goes to the cross, Jesus says to abide in him and he in them. He says, "These things I have spoken to you, that my joy may be in you and that your joy may be full." So here's the big picture when it comes to joy in the Christian life. The conduit for that joy is the indwelling Spirit of the living God. He is the one through whom we receive the living water, which is the life of Christ that continually flows into us through our union with him. The joy we have is the joy of Christ that flows into us through the Spirit of God. And this is an extraordinary truth. It's a reality we experience in a wide variety of ways, but it is uniquely and only possible in the Christian life. Now, in various ways, through this series, we've been exploring this truth. However, I've had this in the back of my mind throughout, and I wanted to address it specifically today as we bring this series to a close. I know that it does not always feel like this is true. A life marked by happiness and ever-present joy as we live out our lives in Christ and we run the race set before us here on earth, intuitively we know these things are true in the general sense. It is a principle of truth for those who are in Christ, and yet not all our lives are the same, nor are our circumstances the same year to year. And I am 100% certain that there are some listeners today who would say, "Happy? No, I'm not happy right now. I have not been happy for some time. Yes, I believe in Jesus. I belong to him, but this has been a hard year. I've suffered a lot of loss, or I'm struggling with depression, or any number of things which are all common to our human experience in this fallen world on this side of heaven, things that are true for believers and non-believers alike." And we know in this life there are wonderful moments, but there are the hard days, the sad seasons, and sometimes they last a long time. That doesn't look the same person to person. And yet, we've been making a very strong case about the essential happiness of God, and specifically the joy of his inner Trinitarian life, and the stated fact of Scripture that his joy flows out into Christ's redeemed people, into us. So, how do you hold on to that truth when the experience of your life right now feels so different, so utterly divorced from this kind of joy?
Our world has no shortage of disasters and horrifically painful events. A friend of mine is involved in training pastors who serve in Nepal, which is one of the hardest places in the world to be a Christian. There are many other such places in the world as well, but Nepal is up there on that list. There, it's illegal for a Christian to share their faith. Evangelism is severely punished. And not only that, conversion as well. Becoming a Christian and publicly declaring it, this also is illegal and punishable in Nepal. And yet, this should be no surprise, there are healthy churches there. Those churches have to function differently than a church does here in the West, but they do exist. The church there is alive, even though living the Christian life is much harder. And this is top of mind and heart for me today because this is the very place currently in the news where we're seeing the effect, the result, the disaster of catastrophic flash flooding, literally rolling walls of mud that have collided with and buried towns and swept away hundreds of people. And there are more missing than there are confirmed dead. We know of one church that lost an estimated 30 people, which in that part of the world, that could easily be the majority of a local church. And so the trauma, pain, and loss, which is incalculable, this will now be seared irrevocably into the lives of each and every person who survived, including the Christian believers. Believers who, according to God's word, are also marked by the presence of Christ's life and joy within them. How do these things coexist all at the same time? And what does a Christian do when joy and happiness, which is supposed to be there, feels like it's so small or even non-existent that it does not feel true for them? On the scale of human suffering, we were just looking at the catastrophic side of things, but there's another side of the spectrum, isn't there? Some of us can't point to a specific traumatic loss or wound. We just go through life a little bit like Charlie Brown, feeling a little down, a little melancholy much of the time. We do see happiness and joy out there, and we'd like to have it, or at least have more of it in our lives, but we don't. Not today. Happiness remains elusive, and we may wonder what is wrong with us. And so for such a person, how do they reconcile the truths we've been talking about all week, about the joy and life of God, which is our promised possession in Christ? How do they reconcile that with their present reality, where their own circumstances and maybe a combination of struggles and temperament are seeming like they're squeezing and squelching out every last drop of happiness and joy, leaving them feeling empty and alone? Well, I can speak from experience personally in this. I can look back in my own life to a time when it was like this. It was a long season. The Lord did bring it to an end, but I do remember. And not only that, I expect there will be future times in life, future dark valley seasons. That's almost certainly a reality both for you and me. And so this question, even if it doesn't feel relevant today, is going to be relevant for all of us. And on this, the Bible has so much to say. And today, I'm just going to go where my mind and heart have been going, and that is to the book of Hebrews. The longer I live, this particular book of the New Testament stands so strong. It's like a bastion of hope against a raging sea. And it's a letter that reads more like a sermon. It was sent to a church facing the rising tide of persecution, and the fears of everyday Christians in that church were mounting. The future looked very bleak for them. And there was a temptation then to escape danger by returning to the relative safety of Judaism, walking away from Christ to do that. And many in the church had come from Judaism before professing their faith in Christ as Messiah. That's the situation. And here is what we know as they receive this letter, this sermon in the form of the book of Hebrews. Here's what we know about what they've already suffered. From Hebrews 10, verse 32, it says, "You endured a hard struggle with sufferings, sometimes being publicly exposed to reproach and affliction, and sometimes being partners with those so treated. For you had compassion on those in prison, and you joyfully accepted the plundering of your property." And how could they do that joyfully? The writer says it was, "Since you knew that you yourselves had a better possession and an abiding one."
So it had already been difficult. And then jumping to chapter 12, verse 4, here we see that it was likely going to get worse. The writer says, in your struggle against sin, you have not yet resisted to the point of shedding your blood. And so this was the circumstances of this church and the individual believers within it. So what was their relationship with that promised joy of the Lord, that happiness, the blessedness of those who are in Christ? Well, for them, it's what we see between chapters 10 and 12. Chapter 11 of Hebrews is sometimes called the Hall of Faith. And this is too long to read through fully, so I'll just be skimming out the highlights and underscoring the main points. But all of it really is about looking forward to that which will be, but is not here yet. That which is ours today by faith. Verse 1. Now, faith is the assurance of things hoped for, the conviction of things not seen, for by it the people of old received their commendation. Verse 6, it says, and without faith it is impossible to please him, for whoever would draw near to God must believe that he exists and that he rewards those who seek him. And then what follows is like an Old Testament highlights reel of those who lived by this kind of faith. Noah, for instance, who constructed an ark, of him it says, by this he condemned the world and became an heir of the righteousness that comes by faith. And likewise, the great patriarch Abraham, verse 9, by faith he went to live in the land of promise, as in a foreign land, living in tents with Isaac and Jacob, heirs with him of the same promise, for he was looking forward to the city that has foundations, whose designer and builder is God. Now jumping to verse 13, these all died in faith, not having received the things promised, but having seen them and greeted them from afar, and having acknowledged that they were strangers and exiles on the earth. For people who speak thus make it clear that they are seeking a homeland. Now verse 16, but as it is, they desire a better country, that is, a heavenly one. Therefore, God is not ashamed to be called their God, for he has prepared for them a city. And from here, Hebrews 11 traces the family line through Isaac, Jacob, Joseph, Moses, and about Moses, who left the wealth and privilege of Pharaoh's household. About him, it says, choosing rather to be mistreated with the people of God than to enjoy the fleeting pleasures of sin. He considered the reproach of Christ greater wealth than the treasures of Egypt, for he was looking to the reward. And at this point, the chapter goes into fast-forward mode through the Exodus and then various judges, including Gideon, Barak, Samson, and the prophets, and then acknowledging what many of the saints throughout the ages have endured. Some were tortured, refusing to accept release so that they might rise again to a better life. Others suffered mocking and flogging and even chains and imprisonment. They were stoned. They were sawn in two. They were killed with the sword. They went about in the skins of sheep and goats, destitute, afflicted, mistreated, of whom the world was not worthy, wandering about in deserts and mountains and in dens and caves of the earth. All these, though commended through their faith, did not receive what was promised. And why is that? Again, it says, since God had provided something better for us, that apart from us, they should not be made perfect. And now we come to the conclusion of what all of Hebrews chapter 11 was building up to, and here we also can see more fully the vital connection between what we possess by faith now and the future promise. And this includes the joy of the Lord, which is part of this promised inheritance awaiting every believer. It says, therefore, let us run with endurance the race that is set before us, looking to Jesus, the founder and perfecter of our faith, who for the joy that was set before him endured the cross, despising the shame, and is seated at the right hand of the throne of God. And so, yes, in this life, sorrow may last for the night, but joy will come in the morning. It will. For some, all the days that remain in this life will be passed in the sorrows of the night.
But in Christ, there is nonetheless a new dawn approaching. And so, however dark the night may seem for you right now, I want you to know there is light at the end of the tunnel. The light of dawn is shining brightly and waiting for you. That is the promise. And so, in the meantime, there is but one thing to do. We fix our gaze on Christ. We hold fast to the certain hope of what we long for and yet don't fully possess. We look forward to Christ at our finish line. He is the joy set before us. He knows where we are. Our Savior identifies with our suffering, and He knows how to replace that with His joy. And so, likewise, there is joy set before us at the finish line of our race. It's a joy that's part of our future inheritance as believers. That's true without exception. And in all the days between that day and where we are today, we can, according to Hebrews 12, verse 3, consider Him who endured from sinners such hostility against Himself, so that you may not grow weary or faint-hearted. And so, take heart, weary saint. The joy you long for, it will come in the morning.

0: That was The Corner Room with Zephaniah 3:17. This is Haven Today. I'm David Wolin. Joy is one of those already not yet benefits granted to us in Christ, and there is so much more to come, and yet right now we know it is a fruit of the Spirit. And this book from Andrew Wilson, titled Happiness, is such a blessing. 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The website again, haventoday.org. I'm David Wolin. Won't you come back again next time? We'll be keeping it all about Jesus. It's The Great Story here on Haven Today.
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0: You know how you can tell when someone has never read the Bible? They'll say one of two things. Welcome to Through the Bible. I'm so glad that you've hopped aboard the Bible bus as we continue our journey through the whole Word of God. So what are those two things that people say? Well, first, the Bible is boring. Is it really? After traveling through Genesis with Noah and the flood, Abraham with all his ups and downs, Joseph and the drama with his brothers, I'd say not boring at all. How about you? And then we just walked with Jesus through the final chapters of Matthew, through his miracles, his last days, the crucifixion, and the glorious resurrection. Not boring either. Not even close. Now, we're back in the Old Testament where the children of Israel are slaves in Egypt, and we're about to hear Moses say to Pharaoh, "Let my people go." So no, the Bible isn't boring. Not when you study it like this. The second thing that people say is that the Old Testament is negative, you know, full of thou shalt nots. But here we're given something beautiful, a picture of God's faithfulness to his people in the middle of their suffering. We're in Exodus chapter 6. Dr. J. Vernon McGee called this passage the seven I wills of redemption. Listen to them. God says, "I am the Lord. I will bring you out from under the burdens of the Egyptians. I will rescue you from their bondage, and I will redeem you with an outstretched arm." That's three right there, and there's more to come. It's going to be a great study. So as you listen, think of someone that you could invite to join us, someone who might believe that the Bible is boring or negative. This is a great place to help change their mind. Let's pray together. Father, thank you for your word and the way it stirs faith in our hearts. Show us what you want us to know about your beautiful plan to bring us into a relationship with you. In Jesus' name we pray. Amen. Now open to Exodus 6 as we go through the Bible with Dr. J. Vernon McGee.
1: Friends, our study brings us to the sixth chapter of the book of Exodus, and we're putting in at verse 6. We're now getting ready for the battle of the gods when the Lord sends the plagues upon the land of Egypt. And we found that the first thing Moses did, he and Aaron and the elders went into Pharaoh and made the demand to let them go out in the wilderness and sacrifice unto the Lord for 3 days. And Pharaoh said, "Nothing doing." He said, "I don't know the Lord, and I don't know him at all, and I'm not about to let the children of Israel go." Fact of the matter is, he says, "I'll just increase their workload because they wouldn't be complaining if it wasn't for the fact that they've got too much spare time." And so the load was increased, and the children of Israel complained to Moses, and Moses went and complained to the Lord about it all. Now God wants to give him an assurance of who he is and what he's going to do. And we saw last time, he made it clear to Moses, "I'm the God of Abraham, Isaac, and Jacob." You see, at this time, they've got quite a history to build on. They've got a past that gives demonstration. We can say today, "Hitherto hath the Lord helped us." It's a matter of record, friends, that God has intervened on your behalf and my behalf. Maybe you're not sure of it, but I am now, that God has intervened on my behalf. And being confident of this very thing, that he which hath begun a good work will perform it. So that the history is very important. He said, "I'm the God of Abraham, Isaac, and Jacob. And I have now heard the groaning of the children of Israel." And God knows our needs today, and he knows our desperate condition, and he can help. Now he says what he's going to do for them. And you have seven I wills. And these are the seven I wills of redemption. They begin here at verse 6 now, chapter 6 of Exodus. I'm reading, "Wherefore say unto the children of Israel, I am the Lord." And believe me, he said that quite a few times also. Now the first I will. "And I will bring you out from under the burden of the Egyptians." Number 2, "And I will rid you out of their bondage." 3, "And I will redeem you with a stretched out arm and with great judgments." 4, "And I will take you to me for a people." And 5, "And I will be to you a God." And ye shall know that I am the Lord your God, which bringeth you out from under the burdens of the Egyptians. Then the sixth one, verse 8, and I will bring you in unto the land concerning the which I did swear to give to Abraham, to Isaac, and to Jacob. And now number 7, and I will give it to you for a heritage. I'm the Lord. Now these are the 7 I wills of redemption. God says to these people, he said, first of all, I'm going to bring you out from under the burdens of the Egyptians. Now, the corollary and the parallel to our redemption is here. The burden of sin today, the things of the world are a burden today to the heart. And we're told to love not the world. But God delivers us from the burden of sin. And then he says, and I will rid you out of their bondage, and he'll deliver you from the slavery of sin. I have one of the most remarkable letters, and friends, we're receiving right now some of the most remarkable letters that I think that I've ever received. I'm convinced in my own heart that God is using this Bible study not in just some little surface way to entertain people or to even give them knowledge, but the Spirit of God is reaching down today in depth into many hearts and transforming them. I have a letter, and I won't even say where it's from. It's from a man that I would have said, and frankly, I don't think I would have spent much time personally talking with him, but yet I've been talking to him now for, I think, a couple of years. And this man has had a great transformation. He's a brilliant young man to begin with. And he started out in sin, and I mean in sin. I think that he probably has today a half a dozen illegitimate children. And not from just one, but each one is separate. He's had an affair after an affair. Added to that in his work has not been altogether honest in it. And then he got religious, and he entered the priesthood, studied for the priesthood. And then he fell in love with a girl that wanted to be a nun, and they had an affair. I'm not sure whether they got married or not, but then even his own relatives, I don't know whether it was his brother or cousin's wife, he had an affair with her. I mean, this fellow's been in sin. He was in the service. And he attempted to help the chaplain in the service of all things. This man has had as checkered a career as anybody that I've ever heard of. And yet the Word of God has reached down into this man's life. He told me how he began to listen to it. And it just took days for the darkness to roll away and the light to break through into his heart and life. And he said, I'm now trusting the Lord Jesus. And he's married this last one that he's had an affair with, and she's his wife. But he still has the impinging of conscience upon him that, yes, God has forgiven him. I'm going to try to be helpful to him now by writing to him because he wonders whether he ought to even live with this woman. He says he and his wife feel like maybe they're living in sin because of their past. May I say to you, God has reached down in his life and redeemed him. Now, that's the business God is saying. Look at these people in the land of Egypt. The burdens are upon them. They are in bondage. And God says, I'm going to take you out of here. I'm going to rid you of the bondage. And I'm going to redeem you with a stretched out arm. And that's that mighty bared arm that Isaiah said, who hath believed our report, and to whom is the bared arm of the Lord revealed? Well, I don't know who it's revealed to. I didn't know that fellow was listening in. But God knew, and God reached down and did a work in his life. And we are receiving letter after letter like that today. God's doing a work today, friends, in hearts and lives, and it's the work of redemption, and he's reaching down. It's not this little silly stuff that we came through today about Jesus this and Jesus that and no mention of sin. the idea today that you can sort of cuddle up to him and he'll be your friend. May I say to you, my friend, what you need is a savior from sin, because in his sight you are corrupt. You will have to deal with that. He died. He loved you enough to die for you, to make it possible to be saved. And if he had to do that, you're going to have to come to him as that kind of a sinner in order to be saved. This is the great plan of salvation right here. The seven I wills of redemption. This is the way God saves you. Listen to him. I will take you to me for a people. And just think, lifting us out of the muck and the mire and making us his son by faith in Christ Jesus. Now he says, and I'll be to you a God. Now, he just didn't lift us out of the muck and the

And you'll acknowledge him as your God. That's the thing that he's talking about here. I will be to you a God, and ye shall know that I'm the Lord your God. God wants you to know something, friend. He wants you to know that you're saved. He wants you to know Christ. He wants you to know him, which bringeth you out from the burdens of the Egyptians. Now, has God saved you from something? Somebody says, well, I don't know. You don't know, then you're not saved. When he saves you from something. I'll bring you out from the burdens of the Egyptians. Now, not only does he save us from something, I'll bring you into the land concerning the which I did swear to give it to Abraham, Isaac, and Jacob. Now, Canaan today is not a picture of heaven. It's a picture of the Christian life as believers should be living it today. Have you crossed over Jordan through the death and resurrection of Christ? Are you living today in the life and light and love of a living Savior? That's important, friend. That's very important, and it's very real, by the way. Now, verse 8 again, and I will give it to you for a heritage. I'm the Lord. We have been blessed with all spiritual blessings in the heavenlies. And Paul, in the 5th chapter of Romans, makes it clear, having been justified by faith, we have peace with God through our Lord Jesus Christ. We have access to him. Oh, we have joy in the midst of trouble, and we've been given the Holy Spirit, and the love of God has been made real to us, and we're delivered from wrath to come. We're delivered from the great tribulation period. What kind of salvation do you have today, friends, that you're talking about that has not transformed your life and hasn't really redeemed you from something? Say, this is a great passage of Scripture, is it not? Here's the picture of your salvation and my salvation. Now will you notice, verse 9, and Moses spake so unto the children of Israel, but they hearkened not unto Moses for anguish of spirit and for cruel bondage. And your heart must go out to these people at a time like this. They just couldn't believe Moses because he hadn't helped them. He'd hurt them, really. Now notice verse 10, and the Lord spake unto Moses, saying, go in, speak unto Pharaoh, king of Egypt, that he let the children of Israel go out of his land. And Moses spake before the Lord, saying, behold, the children of Israel have not hearkened unto me. How then shall Pharaoh hear me, who am of uncircumcised lips? The Lord spake unto Moses and unto Aaron, and gave them a charge unto the children of Israel, and unto Pharaoh, king of Egypt, to bring the children of Israel out of the land of Egypt. In other words, he was not accepted, that is, Moses was not accepted by the children of Israel, and he's not accepted by Pharaoh, and he's reluctant to go into Pharaoh again and make a demand. Well, God's commissioned him. God says, you go on in there. In other words, he's to look to God at a time like this and not to circumstances. Now, we have here something that to me is very strange. In the midst of all of this, these difficulties, God is very careful. He's very careful to give us the families again. That's important as far as the Old Testament is concerned. It's very important to know who we're talking about. And the genealogy became all important. In verse 14, these be the heads of their fathers' houses, the sons of Reuben, the firstborn of Israel. And again, here we go through all of this. And I'm not going to go through it, friends, because I'll be honest with you, all it is a bunch of names. I could go to sleep reading these names. But just because they're a little boring to me doesn't mean they're not important. It just means it's not a thrilling record here of anything except to God. God was very, very, very insistent that the genealogies be recorded, that we know who we're talking about. And he has the same thing for you and me today. He wants us to be his children, and he wants us to be sons of God through faith in Christ, but we want to be sure about that. We want to be sure about it. Now, in verse 16,
These are the names of the sons of Levi according to their

0: generations, and this will come up later, and it's important. You have Gershon, Kohath, and Merari. These were the three sons, and they are the ones that will take the tabernacle through the wilderness. Quite interesting. The children of Israel today, the average Jew, could not tell you what tribe he belongs to. But back here, they had to be sure of these things because, you see, it's a genealogy leading to Jesus Christ. And then we have in verse 18 the sons of Kohath, Amram and Izhar and Hebron. And you will notice that Amram's named after the father of Moses. And here we have verse 20. And Amram took him Jochebed, his father's sister, to wife, and she bare him Aaron and Moses, and the years of the life of Amram were 137 years. Someone has asked me the question, well, Aaron was Moses' brother. Well, when Aaron was born, didn't he have the same problem they'd have with Moses? No, Aaron was older than Moses, and the decree of old Pharaoh hadn't probably been put in at that time. It was not until he saw the way they were increasing. Now you have here this genealogy that we have before us, and I'm going to pass over it and come all the way down to verse 26. Now, these are that Aaron and Moses, to whom the Lord said, bring out the children of Israel from the land of Egypt according to their armies. These are they which spake to Pharaoh, king of Egypt, to bring out the children of Israel from Egypt. These are that Moses and Aaron. In other words, at this juncture, when both Pharaoh and the children of Israel themselves, the circumcised would not accept them, the uncircumcised would not. And Moses is pretty discouraged. Well, what about it then? Well, it's at this point that God gives his background of who he is. He has to be who he claims to be before he can deliver the children of Israel. There are those today that try to tell me that the virgin birth is not essential. May I say to you, it's absolutely essential. Then somebody comes and says, well, you don't have to believe the virgin birth to be saved. Now, will you listen to me very carefully about this? When I came to Christ, I never heard of the virgin birth. You don't have to trust his birth to be saved. You trust his death and resurrection to be saved. But wait just a minute. When you are saved, you'll come to know him. And when you come to know him, you'll find out he's virgin born. And if he was not virgin born, then you made a mistake in trusting him because he's not who he claimed to be. So you see, it's not essential to believe the virgin birth to be saved, but no one who's been saved will deny the virgin birth. They cannot. This thing, my friend, is very important and essential. Moses and Aaron have to be who they claim to be. They are in the family of Levi. They belong to that line. And their father and mother are Amram and Jochebed. You see, this man Moses was brought up in Pharaoh's court there 40 years. He's been 40 years out yonder in the desert of Midian. He's married the priest of Midian's daughter. Now here he is back in the land. Who are you anyway? Well, here's who he is. The credentials are very important. In fact, they're all important here. Now God, on that basis, renews his call to Moses and to Aaron. Verse 28. It came to pass on the day when the Lord spake unto Moses in the land of Egypt, that the Lord spake unto Moses, saying, I am the Lord. Speak thou unto Pharaoh, king of Egypt, all that I say unto thee. And Moses said before the Lord, behold, I am of uncircumcised lips, and how shall Pharaoh hearken unto me? Moses again making excuses, you see. It's not a very pleasant task that he has. He's been rejected all the way along. He says, after all, I'm Moses, my father and mother, Amram and Jochebed, and we're in the line of Levi. Levi was the son of Jacob, and Jacob a son of Isaac, and Isaac a son of Abraham, and God made the promises to Abraham. I'm in the right line, but he doesn't have very much faith. He said, they rejected me, and I hesitate to go. Now, in chapter 7, verse 1, notice what God says to Moses. He's having a little trouble with Moses, by the way. And the Lord said unto Moses, "See, I have made thee a God to Pharaoh, and Aaron thy brother shall be thy prophet." That is, he'll speak for you. You remember he had complained about the fact that he was not eloquent, and now Aaron is to be his prophet. Now, this, by the way, is the finest definition I think you'll find of a prophet. It's given here in an illustration, you see. Moses will be a god to Pharaoh, and Aaron will speak for him, and Aaron will be a prophet. Now, God has sent prophets to speak to his people in the past. These prophets, you see, are those who speak for God. A prophet is one who has a message from God to the people, and he's the very opposite of a priest. A prophet comes out from God and goes to the people. The priest represents the people, and he comes from the people, and he goes to God representing them. Therefore, a priest is not to speak for God, and a prophet is not to represent the people. He's to represent God. And Aaron now is to represent Moses before the people, and Moses is representing God before both the people and Pharaoh. That, I think, is something that is here that God would have us know. Now, we've come to the conclusion of this particular period. I wish we could move on a little farther today, but we're in no hurry. We've got 5 years, friends, so we're in no hurry. Next time, we're going to see Moses and Aaron going into the presence of Pharaoh again. By the way, the fireworks will begin also. Until then, may God richly bless you, my beloved.
1: 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As Dr. McGee said, the fireworks are about to begin, and don't miss this exciting study as we continue in the book of Exodus. I'm Steve Schwetz, and I'll save you a seat on the Bible bus as it rolls along next time.

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14: With SRN News, I'm Keith Peters in Washington. The chairman of the House Judiciary Committee says the chickens are coming home to roost for a liberal activist group which has spent years smearing conservatives and Catholics as being so-called hate groups. On the Salem News program this week on Capitol Hill with Tony Perkins, Ohio GOP Congressman Jim Jordan is calling the activists out by name.
15: The Southern Poverty Law Center has put themselves out there, and the left has embraced this, that they're the end-all, be-all on evaluating who's a hate group. And of course, now we found out that they were involved in actually fomenting and promoting the hate that they said they were trying to fight, paying people to create this hate out there, and then going to tell their donors, oh, send us money so we can fight the very hate that we're creating.
14: Congressman Jordan says Congress needs to act against groups like the SPLC trying to muzzle the free speech rights of conservative groups nationwide. His full interview will be heard when This Week on Capitol Hill is broadcast beginning at 10 a.m. Eastern Time Saturday on the Salem News Channel. The House will likely consider a large anti-human trafficking bill following a wide-ranging investigation of government failures regarding wealthy convicted sex offender Jeffrey Epstein.
16: Kentucky Congressman Republican James Comer is behind the legislation. It will focus on defining human trafficking to prevent offenders like Jeffrey Epstein from using loopholes and to ensure that someone who signed an NDA, a non-disclosure agreement, will still be required to report sexual misconduct. Comer, who chairs the House Oversight and Government Reform Committee, led the Epstein investigation, the committee holding interviews with many high-profile people, including Microsoft co-founder Bill Gates and former President Bill Clinton.
14: Correspondent Laura Winters reporting. A down day on Wall Street with the Dow dropping 271 points, the NASDAQ lower by 77. This is SRN.
17: Today's good news verse from your network of praise is Proverbs 22, verse 6. Train up a child in the way he should go. Even when he is old, he will not depart from it.
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18: Welcome to In the Market with Janet Parshall. Today's program is where Janet and her husband Craig take some of the stories making headlines this week and offer their insight and analysis. Before they get started, let's take a quick look back at some of the highlights from the week.
19: Telling these biblical stories, it's honestly a dream come true, because we had the Bible open on the table when we were kids. You know, our mom and dad were lovers of the Word of God, and that created a real genuine love for Scripture within us. And I think when we started filmmaking, we really wanted to eventually make our way to biblical stories. And so it's been 20 years and we finally felt ready for the epic task of tackling a Bible story.
20: These are very bright young students. They were chosen by their school administrators and teachers. They decided to talk it out over a long weekend, and they came up with what they labeled the Safe Technology Use, Data Privacy, and Ethical Norms for Teaching, Fostering Integrity and Responsible Systems in Teaching, aka Student First, Act of 2026.
21: It's such a collaborative process. I think we got into it 20 years ago just by putting one step forward after the other, following a call God had for us to make films. And we didn't know what that would look like when we started 20 years ago. But we kept moving. There's been a lot of ups and downs. And I think God just has been preparing us on this journey the whole way to do biblical stories, which really hasn't been possible until now.
22: People who have not read the book presume that what this book is saying is that Jewish people don't need to put their trust in Jesus. I have no idea why they would think that, since I'm Jewish, I believe in Jesus. I've spent my life telling my people about Jesus, the Jewish Messiah. And so I think they just presume that, but I am as clear as can be. All people, not just Jewish people, all people need to put their trust in Jesus to experience a forever forgiven relationship with God.
23: There is a plan, and they are intentionally planning out several different ways of attack. I talk about this in my article, but one important area is school board elections. Another is through teachers' unions. They want to be able to use collective bargaining to try to get some of their policies into the schools that way, through teacher education training, through curriculum, and finally through public policy.
24: Folks that are going through some of the worst stuff, like if you read the Psalms, look what David went through, yet look at this effusive level of praise and thanksgiving all over the place. To the very end, the last verse of Psalms, let everything that hath breath praise the Lord. You know, he's exhausted every instrument, every faculty. He's just saying to every breath, anything, anyone, every molecule, give God thanks, give God praise. So that 518 kind of set me off in that direction to really try to expand and just maybe share it with everybody else.
25: The promised health advantages or breakthroughs never came about. It was this kind of like, where are the medical advances that we were promised, you know, way back, you know, 10 or 12 or 15 years ago? And then it was realized DNA does not operate alone. It has a mysterious dance partner. And that's where EPA meaning the EPI meaning above, epigenetics really began to come forward and kind of crash through the awareness barrier. And it was an amazing turning point.
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6: With SRN News, I'm Keith Peters in Washington. A Massachusetts judge declared a mistrial in the case of Lindsay Clancy, the former nurse accused of murdering her three children after jurors deadlocked and were unable to reach a verdict. Plymouth County District Attorney Tim Cruz says it's important to remember Lindsay Clancy's children in this case.
7: Our priority has always been to fight for Cora, for Dawson, and for Callan. The noise in this case may be louder than it is for other prosecutions in our county, but we have treated it the same as any other case. Children were murdered, and it's our job to seek justice.
6: Cruz said the prosecution would not make any decision today on whether to retry the case. The legal process of considering a retrial could begin later this month. The U.S. job market rebounds as employers add 162,000 jobs.
8: The U.S. economy added a surprising 162,000 jobs in August, a solid rebound from July's decline and a result that beat many economists' expectations. The Labor Department says the unemployment rate held at a low 4.1%, underscoring what supporters of President Trump call a durable jobs recovery market by strong job security for Americans already in the workforce. The report also included encouraging revisions to earlier data. Employment totals for June and July were revised upward by a combined 55,000 jobs. That means the labor market was stronger than first reported into August. Bernie Bennett, Washington.
6: Apple has relabeled Lake Ontario to Lake America for U.S. users of its Maps app, following competitor Google days after President Trump ordered a new name for the body of water amid his escalating trade war with Canada. On Wall Street, the Dow down by 271 points, the Nasdaq dropped 77. This is SR.
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0: Days God Gave. That's a new song by Matt Hammett on Your Network of Praise. I'm Dave Kirby. Today's my wife's birthday. None of your business how old she is. At least she'd tell me to tell you that. She is, it's been a hard year for us this last year with the loss of our son and other stuff that's gone on, and she's just handled it with such grace. She probably would not say that that's the case, but looking in from the outside, she's handled it with a lot of grace. So I'm proud of her and love her and just wish her a happy birthday today.
1: I recently caught up with an old friend and was struck by the amount of regret he had. He recounted a broken marriage and bad work experiences. He kept saying how life would be so different had he made different choices. You and I are called upon to make decisions every day, and some of those decisions have profound consequences. Decisions about a career path or marriage. But one decision is more important than any other we will make. It is the decision that determines our eternal destiny. The Bible says that whoever believes in Jesus shall not perish, but have eternal life. Belief is a decision. If you would like to know how you can begin a personal relationship with Jesus Christ, a relationship that will last for all eternity, then call or text us at 888-NEED-HIM. Again, call or text us at 888-NEED-HIM.
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2: I find it's always the lie that is loudest. I know the one with the power is never the one who is shouting, shouting. I lean in.

Demons, Josiah Queen on your network of praise. Yes, they will all bow before the name of Jesus. Saw a line yesterday from James Clear, who's the author of one of the best-selling books of the last decade or more, Atomic Habits. And he said, you can't start last week, but you can start now, right? Stop dwelling on what you should have done. Channel that energy into the next good choice. It feels like an appropriate thing to say on a Friday afternoon, right? Can't fix this week, but you can channel your energy into making the coming days the best they can be.

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2: Think of your sins as being like large rocks that you carry in a bag on your back. In the Old Testament, every time you felt the weight of a rock in your bag, you would go to the priest, and he'd offer a sacrifice for that particular sin. And every time you committed another sin, well, you had to go back to the priest because you needed another sacrifice. In the Old Testament, priests took rocks out of the bag. But Jesus takes the bag off your back. He deals with all your sin by separating it from you. His one sacrifice of himself covers all the sin of all his people. And the reason why there is no condemnation in Christ Jesus is not that there are no rocks in your bag. It's that the bag itself has been lifted from your back.
1: Do you want to know the God of the Bible? Well, then come to openthebible.org.
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4: 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Roll it up real quick. Gotta spray.
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2: Welcome to Breakpoint, a daily look at an ever-changing culture through the lens of unchanging truth. For the Colson Center, I'm John Stonestreet. Recently, the Israeli Antiquities Authority uncovered burned wooden beams in Jerusalem that date from just before 600 BC. That would place them about the time of the destruction of the city, as recorded in 2 Kings 25. The attack by Nebuchadnezzar around 586 BC marked a culmination of God's judgment on Judah after generations of idolatry and corruption. Finds like these not only confirm the basic storyline told in Scripture, it's something of a fluke that the remains have survived this long. After all, Jerusalem was attacked many times in the last 2,600 years. It could be that the returning exiles are the ones responsible. As one article about the discovery put it, and I quote, "The excavation directors believe the remains were intentionally left untouched when Jerusalem was rebuilt after the Babylonian destruction, to preserve the memory of the catastrophe for future generations." That would certainly be consistent with the practices of the people of God in ancient times as described throughout the Old Testament. It's a consistent theme in the Bible, the call to mark and remember God's faithfulness. For example, when the Israelites crossed the Jordan River into the Promised Land, they built stone memorials to mark where God brought them safely through. 1 Samuel 7 describes how the prophet constructed a memorial when God defeated the Philistines. In Psalm 77, Psalm 105, Isaiah 46, throughout the Old Testament, God's people were instructed to remember what he had done for them, both to give them hope and also to warn of his judgment. Now, whether or not their foundational stories reflect reality is irrelevant to most other religions, but not to Christianity. The pagan myths made no claim to be real, even if some of the Iliad actually took place, made zero difference to people's faith and practice. Likewise, most of the Quran consists of aphorisms and rules. There's no clear context that can be investigated or evaluated. And despite Joseph Smith's claims, there's no evidence whatsoever, genetic or archaeological, that Israel's 10 tribes ever ended up among Native Americans. In other words, most claims of most religions are not testable. To put it in the language of logic, they're not falsifiable. But it matters immensely to Christianity whether or not the events that are described in Holy Scripture really happened. In 1 Corinthians, Paul pointed readers to hundreds of people who had seen the resurrected Jesus. It was in part an invitation to test his claim. Likewise, Peter insisted that what they believed was not a myth, but history with eyewitnesses. Even Christ himself, when challenged by Thomas, offered his own body for inspection to prove he had really died and was now really alive. Christianity, including its core creed, is not built on abstract truisms or pieties, but on history. The creed names a specific man, Pontius Pilate, who was a real Roman governor in Judea at a specific time in history. Each year, millions of people traveled to Israel, Jordan, Syria, Egypt, and Turkey to see where the events of the Bible took place. And each year, more and more discoveries are dug up from the ancient world that confirm the stories told in Holy Scripture. The events of the Bible did not take place once upon a time or long ago in a galaxy far, far away. They happened in this world, in measurable history. Christianity is not true in some abstract sense. All of this is because Christianity is true. Christianity is historical. Christianity is a description of reality as it actually is. For the Colson Center, I'm John Stonestreet with Breakpoint. Today's Breakpoint was co-authored with Dr. Timothy Padgett. And for more resources or to share this commentary with others, go to colsoncenter.org/radio.
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6: With SRN News, I'm Keith Peters in Washington. The judge has declared a mistrial in the Lindsey Clancy murder trial. After 7 days of deliberating, the jurors failed to reach a verdict on whether she was criminally responsible for killing her three young children at her Massachusetts home. Plymouth County District Attorney Tim Cruz says Lindsay Clancy is guilty of murder.
7: I appreciate the fact that there are strong feelings and opinions tied to this case. However, our job is to set aside our feelings and focus solely on the facts. The facts are Lindsay Clancy killed her three children, and the evidence suggested to us that she was in control of her actions when she committed those homicides.
6: On Wall Street, the Dow down by 271 points, the NASDAQ dropped 77, the S&P 500 lower by 29. This is SRN News.
8: Today's good news verse from your network of praise is Proverbs 22, verse 6. Train up a child in the way he should go. Even when he is old, he will not depart from it.
9: Today's programming at Your Network of Praise is provided by Cut Bank listeners John and Mary Yelovich, as they are celebrating their 9th anniversary today, praising God for the beautiful covenant of marriage.